0: yesterday. A third service member is missing. Four more were so badly wounded in the attacks that they had to be medically evacuated to hospitals. But the military says they've since been discharged. Former CIA officer and ABC News contributor Daryl Blocker on the likely U.S. reaction.
1: I wouldn't think that they would increase the number of troops, of course, other than replacing the personnel that were just lost. But I don't see a grand influx of troops into Jordan, perhaps closer into where Iran is or on ships abroad.
0: President Trump this afternoon saying, quote, "We hate to see it happen. It's in service to our country." The latest attacks by the U.S. and Iran are also driving up gas prices. AAA says the national average for a gallon of regular gas is now $3.99. The wildfire is roaring through parts of Minnesota and Canada, still pumping out that smoke that's drifting across more than a dozen states, creating hazardous air conditions in some places.
2: Washington, D.C. and New York have the worst air quality among major cities around the world as smoke from the Canadian wildfires continue to spread from the nation's capital, touching Boston and Buffalo. Washington's skyline blurred behind a thick haze. Tourists masking up.
0: ABC's Morgan Norwood. More questions about the Trump administration's claim that 250,000 non-citizens are registered to vote in key states, according to preliminary data cited by DHS. ABC's Stephen Portnoy has more from Washington.
3: Last month, a federal judge blocked the administration's use of a database known to have flaws to verify voter citizenship. The judge saying at the government's urging, some states have been actively removing citizens from voter rolls based on inaccurate information. The Homeland Security Secretary declining to answer questions about the data.
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5: There could be new help for people who are suffering at the end of life.
6: Kentucky lawmakers are weighing new legislation that would allow hospitals to administer medical cannabis for end-of-life care. The measure is modeled after Ryan's Law, which advocates say gives terminally ill patients a chance to manage severe pain and spend conscious time with their families rather than being heavily sedated. Legislators heard testimony from families who call the drug a miracle for hospice care as they push to expand access statewide. I'm Travis Laird.
5: New life for a former golf course in Northern Kentucky. The Fox Run Golf Course in Independence was closed at the end of 2019. Now, Kenton County says 225 acres of the golf course are being turned into a new park with walking and hiking trails and more. Some trails are now open. I'm Matt Reese.
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7: 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Declassified records alleges election vulnerabilities.
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16: It is another steamy weekend across the region. Hi, everybody. Happy Saturday. Scattered thunderstorms across the region today. Certainly not raining all the time, but when it does, it'll put it down a few of the storms. Could be a bit on the strong side. We'll keep an eye on that. 85 to 90 for a high today. Feeling hotter than that, courtesy of all that tropical humidity. We'll do it again as we go into the day on Sunday, especially early with some of those scattered thunderstorms. May feel just a little better into the afternoon. Steaming it up and storming it up again late Monday, Tuesday, ahead of a fall cold front. From the WKYT First Alert Weather Center, I'm meteorologist Chris Bailey.
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0: All right, Tom, you're back, and this is going way long. Identity theft, your daughter, she is still out there, right?
1: Right. So we got this case, this judgment against from the apartment this person had, got evicted, never paid any rent. So here's the thing. One, how do we get this thing dismissed? I mean, this.
0: You go into court and prove that it's not you. You go into court and prove that it's not you, and the judgment will be dismissed. That's easy. Okay, so that's one.
1: Okay. And the other one. So they never properly served this person. They never confirmed it was her identity, but then now they've tied me up in all this thing, or her.
0: How did they? Wait a second. Because they never served, it doesn't matter. You're going to have it removed. So service means nothing. It's going to disappear.
1: But what about the law firm that did all this and then without validating it was her?
0: Okay. You can't sue the law firm. All you can do is sue her. She's the one that committed the crime. You can't tell a law firm who to validate and who not to validate and how to practice law. So all you can do is go after the person who has committed the identity fraud. That's it. There's your lawsuit. And for any damages, and on top of that, you go into court, and unfortunately, you're going to have to hire a lawyer for this. You're going to go into court and have that judgment quashed, that judgment removed based on it's the wrong person. That is not particularly complicated. All right, Mary, you're up. Welcome to Handle on the Law.
2: Hello. Thank you for taking my call.
0: Sure.
2: This is my case. My mother owns an LLC, and she wants me to be her successor when she can't do it anymore or upon her death. And I want to know what's the right way to go forward.
0: When she dies, have her put in a will. It's her property, an LLC, a company that she owns is her property. So she can will it to you or she can transfer it to you now. It doesn't make any difference. So that's all you do. It's property.
2: And how about the operational instructions I've heard of in the LLC? It could be stated in there too, but she can't find the operational instructions.
0: No, the operational instructions mean nothing. You have to come up with it. If she doesn't have operational instructions, then you come up with it once you own it. Not complicated. It's just property. That's all. Brenson. Hello, Brenson. You're up. Welcome.
3: Hello, Bill. How you doing? First time caller here. Trying to make this real quick. There's a lot going on, but I have a demolition and hauling business. I've been in business for over 50 years. And I also provide dumpster service. That's the big bins I bring to your home. I drop it off.
0: Yeah, I got it.
3: Fill it up. You give me a call back. Okay.
0: Yeah, understood.
3: The issues that I'm having, cities are fixing it so they only allow one company, and the companies they allow to service the whole area are big. And I'm a medium sized a company I am, but the city, but they only are allowing one company.
0: Okay, got it. So they're allowing one company for whatever reason. All right. Your question is what?
3: And their prices are very, very higher than mine.
0: That doesn't matter.
3: They're pushing me out of business.
0: No, I mean okay, but they've decided they're going to another vendor. Hey, if I hire you to do something and I decide to go someplace else, I'm pushing you out of business. So what do you do?
3: Do you consider that a vendor? They're not doing anything. I'm saying the only thing they're allowing these, they're saying that these.
0: No, I understand. They're giving an exclusive contract, which they can do.
3: Okay. They can. So you're saying they're allowed.
0: Yeah, they're allowed to do it. Yeah, they're allowed to do it. Yeah, it's a contract with the city, and as long as the contract is there, they can't do anything, of course. But if the contract is expired, they can change the rules. Say, okay, we now want a big company. We now want one company. They can do that. What do you do? Force them, sue them to keep you?
3: No, I'm saying no, not to keep me. I'm saying I'm not employed by them. I work for. Here's what they tell me. They even say that I cannot even bring my trucks into their city.
0: You're a vendor. And they don't want you anymore. What are you going to do? Are you going to force them to keep you on?
3: I'm not a vendor of theirs. I don't work for them. Let's say if you
0: you work for a company that is a vendor. All right. You're a truck driver for a company, right?
3: I work for myself. I'm an independent demolition.
0: Okay, then, and you then you are a vendor. Then you are a vendor. You are selling your services.
3: Okay.
0: All right. I'm just not going to go into it anymore. We have a big confusion there. All right, John, you're up. Welcome.
4: Hey, good morning.
0: Yeah.
4: Yeah, I've got a small business, small construction business. It's a corporation. And I was wondering, how do I separate my assets, my home, and maybe my brokerage account?
0: Well, hold on. Well, you've already, if your house is in your name, you've already separated it.
4: Okay.
0: That's easy. All right. And okay. The way to do it is you keep it as clean as you possibly can. Business expenses are in a business account. You don't use business accounts to pay for your trips, your vacations. You make sure that the business is the business and personal is personal, and you can take money out of the business. That's easy. And how much, let me ask you, what kind of volume do you do, John?
4: Maybe $600,000 to $700,000 a year.
0: Okay, do you have an accountant?
4: Yes.
0: Okay, talk to your accountant. And as far as liability is concerned, if the business is an LLC or a corporation, you are protected to the extent that that's the only liability. It's the assets of the LLC, of which you don't have any. It just does work. For example, okay. My radio show, right, is an LLC, right? It's actually, what is it? I even think it's Handle on the Law Incorporated or something. I have no idea what it is. I let my accountant deal with it. But it has no assets because I just take the money, legitimately a salary. And go ahead and sue, Handle Radio. I don't care because that's what does the work. See, I keep it pretty clean. And I'm pretty careful about that. And I've had businesses, and I do have businesses. I always have. Most of them spectacular failures, I might add. I am one of the world's greatest spectacular failure business owners. But every one of them are a separate corporation or a separate LLC. And I do not mix up personal accounts and any of that. Because what happens is, let's say there's some pretty severe liability. Let's say that you really screw up. And you have insurance, but the damages are way above the insurance. What they're going to try to do is what's called pierce the corporate veil. In other words, you have mixed up your assets and the company, and therefore there is no protection from the company. Talk to your accountant, okay? That's where you want to go with that. And that's saying you'll be, and buy lots of insurance. I believe that. All right, that's it. We're done, guys. Feeney, done, finished. This is Handle on the Law.
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8: I'm Dave Packer. Central Command says the U.S. has launched another round of strikes against Iran. This comes after the death of U.S. service members in Jordan during an Iranian attack. A third service member is missing. ABC's Marcus Moore.
9: President Trump reportedly telling News Nation the deaths were very sad, but Iran could not be allowed to have a nuclear weapon. 16 Americans have been killed so far in this war and more than 400 wounded, according to the Department of Defense.
8: And President Trump reacting to the deaths of those two service members killed in Jordan, telling News Nation in a phone interview that it is very sad thing, his words. A new development into the investigation into an outbreak of that nasty stomach bug. It's zeroed in on shredded iceberg lettuce provided by Taylor Farms, served at Taco Bell's in Indiana, Kentucky, Michigan, Ohio, and West Virginia. That lettuce, as well as some sold in Walmart, had been recalled. But now the FDA reporting that a sample of shredded iceberg lettuce supplied by Taylor Farms, which was not part of the current recall, has tested positive for the cyclospora parasite. A temporary victory for the Trump administration and its efforts to restrict voting by mail. A three-judge panel in D.C. pausing a lower court order that blocked the Postal Service from moving forward with plans to only deliver mail-in ballots to approved voters on lists submitted by states. ABC's Stephen Portnoy has more.
10: President Trump blasting mail-in ballots in his speech on Thursday night.
11: Mail-in ballots are inherently corrupt.
10: Trump, who's himself voted by mail, now urges Congress to require voters to send in copies of their ID with their ballots. Other parts of what Republicans call the Save America Act would require voters to prove their citizenship when registering and for states to turn their voter rolls over to the federal government. But GOP leaders have said they don't have the votes to get it through the Senate.
8: 18 people evaluated, 10 hospitalized after a moving truck slammed into 7 vehicles in Fairland, Maryland today. 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
13: Louisville Gas and Electric Company and Kentucky Utilities Company out with a warning tonight about a scam. Scammers are asking for personal info or payment. Utility says it would never call and ask for someone's personal info or numbers from credit or debit cards. There could be a new way to help people who are suffering at the end of life.
14: Kentucky lawmakers are weighing new legislation that would allow hospitals to administer medical cannabis for end-of-life care. The measure is modeled after Ryan's Law, which advocates say gives terminally ill patients a chance to manage severe pain and spend conscious time with their families rather than being heavily sedated. Legislators heard testimony from families who call the drug a miracle for hospice care as they push to expand access statewide. I'm Travis Laird.
13: And I'm Matt Reese.
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15: 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Declassified records alleges election vulnerabilities.
11: Congress must pass the Save America Act.
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1: It is another steamy weekend across the region. Hi, everybody. Happy Saturday. Scattered thunderstorms across the region today. Certainly not raining all the time, but when it does, it'll put it down a few of the storms. Could be a bit on the strong side. We'll keep an eye on that. 85 to 90 for a high today. Feeling hotter than that, courtesy of all that tropical humidity. We'll do it again as we go into the day on Sunday, especially early with some of those scattered thunderstorms. May feel just a little better into the afternoon. Steaming it up and storming it up again late Monday, Tuesday, ahead of a fall cold front. From the WKYT First Alert Weather Center, I'm meteorologist Chris Bailey.
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1: From ABC News, I'm Dave Packer. CENTCOM calls it swift punishment. The U.S. launching new airstrikes against Iran after the deaths of two U.S. service members in an Iranian attack last night.
6: U.S. Central Command says the two service members were killed in Jordan. A third service member is said to be missing in action. Four more were so badly wounded they had to be medically evacuated to hospitals, but the military says they have since been discharged. In total, some 427 U.S. service members have now been wounded, and 16 have lost their lives in the Iran war. This, as the new supreme leader of Iran puts out a social media message warning of unforgettable lessons for America. Stephen Portnoy, ABC News, Washington.
1: The wildfire is roaring through parts of Minnesota, and Canada are still pumping out that smoke that's drifting across more than a dozen states. ABC's Morgan Norwood.
7: Washington, D.C. and New York have the worst air quality among major cities around the world as smoke from the Canadian wildfires continue to spread from the nation's capital, touching Boston and Buffalo. Washington's skyline blurred behind a thick haze. Tourists masking up.
1: New warnings about the parasitic illness now linked to shredded iceberg lettuce. ABC's Ike Ajachi.
8: The CDC confirming more than 1,600 cases and nearly 100 hospitalized linked to lettuce served at Taco Bell locations in five states. The FDA's investigation traced it all back to a single supplier in Mexico. The probe is still widening with hundreds of more cases still pending.
1: And now the FDA reporting that a sample of shredded iceberg lettuce supplied by Taylor Farms, which was not part of the current recall, has tested positive for the parasite. Cleanup efforts begin in communities hit by flash flooding in Texas. ABC's Jacqueline Lee.
9: At least two people have died. More than 230 people were rescued, with more than 2,000 emergency personnel deployed. And now that cleanup begins, officials warning residents to be cautious. The rain has moved out, but the flood threat remains.
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10: A 57-year-old Louisville man is accused of tying up a woman and then attacking her with some kind of sharp-edged weapon. Christopher Rashid allegedly used rope to tie up the victim and wouldn't let her leave. And he's accused of injuring her with the weapon. Rashid was supposed to be in court today but couldn't because he's hospitalized, so his arraignment is now set for Monday. The notorious star of the Netflix documentary Tiger King has been transferred now to a prison in Kentucky.
11: 63-year-old Joseph Maldonado, better known as Joe Exotic, is now housed at the Federal Medical Prison in Lexington. He's currently serving a 22-year sentence for endangered species violations and hiring hitmen to target a rival. Fans were notified this week to begin routing their mail to the Bluegrass State as he awaits release in 2036.
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19: It is another steamy weekend across the region. Hi, everybody. Happy Saturday. Scattered thunderstorms across the region today. Certainly not raining all the time, but when it does, it'll put it down a few of the storms. Could be a bit on the strong side. We'll keep an eye on that. 85 to 90 for a high today. Feeling hotter than that, courtesy of all that tropical humidity. We'll do it again as we go into the day on Sunday, especially early with some of those scattered thunderstorms. May feel just a little better into the afternoon. Steaming it up and storming it up again late Monday, Tuesday, ahead of a fall cold front. From the WKYT First Alert Weather Center, I'm meteorologist Chris Bailey.
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7: From ABC News, I'm Dave Packer. U.S. Central Command announcing this evening that the U.S. launched another round of strikes against Iran. CENTCOM calls it swift punishment.
8: New American casualties in the war in Iran. CENTCOM saying two American service members have been killed and another is missing after Iran launched a drone and missile attack in Jordan. Video circulating online appears to show multiple projectiles raining down from the night sky. Several appearing to hit the Mufawak Salty Air Base in Jordan, which houses U.S. personnel. Four injured service members were evacuated to Jordanian hospitals and later released. Several others suffered minor injuries and have returned to duty.
7: ABC's Marcus Moore. A national day of action over recent shootings involving ICE agents in Texas and Maine. ABC's Tom George at the rally today in downtown Raleigh, North Carolina.
9: These are demonstrations that are happening around the country, not just here in Raleigh, in response to those latest shootings by ICE, one in Texas and one in Maine. Now, this is something that we have heard about multiple times, concerns about how ICE has conducted itself during the Trump administration so far.
7: New warnings about the parasitic illness now linked to shredded iceberg lettuce. ABC's Ike Ajachi.
10: That shredded iceberg lettuce recall went out to 27 states, from Connecticut to Texas to Wisconsin. The full recall covers roughly 36 items: bagged iceberg salads, shredded and chopped lettuce, and lettuce romaine blends sold to restaurants and stores with use-by dates running into early August. The company is telling anyone who has it, throw it out.
7: And now the FDA reporting that a sample of shredded iceberg lettuce supplied by Taylor Farms, which was not part of the current recall, has tested positive for the parasite. Dangerous severe weather, storms, flash flooding in the Northeast. Those storms also disrupting air travel with more than 1,000 flights canceled, but it could bring some relief to those suffocating from that smoke from Canadian wildfires. 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
11: Louisville Gas and Electric Company and Kentucky Utilities Company out with a warning tonight about a scam. Scammers are asking for personal info or payment. Utility says it would never call and ask for someone's personal info or numbers from credit or debit cards. There could be a new way to help people who are suffering at the end of life.
12: Kentucky lawmakers are weighing new legislation that would allow hospitals to administer medical cannabis for end-of-life care. The measure is modeled after Ryan's Law, which advocates say gives terminally ill patients a chance to manage severe pain and spend conscious time with their families rather than being heavily sedated. Legislators heard testimony from families who call the drug a miracle for hospice care as they push to expand access statewide. I'm Travis Laird.
11: And I'm Matt Reese.
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13: 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Declassified Records alleges election vulnerabilities.
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17: Good evening. This is First Alert meteorologist Sabrina Ullman through WKYT Weather. Tonight, we're in for another round of rain and thunderstorms. It's going to last into the early morning hours. We're going to be woken up by thunder likely around 2 to 3 a.m. And then by the time we get to around 6 a.m., that rain's going to clear out of the Lexington area. And we do get a break from rain until we get to Monday night into Tuesday.
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19: Just before midnight on Saturday, February 19th, 2005, Danielle Imbo and her friend Richard Petrone left a crowded Philadelphia bar. The two 30-somethings planned to walk to Richard's truck and drive home, but they never made it.
20: It does not make sense. It's like they literally vanished.
19: The two were never seen again.
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19: Was it an accident, or were they murdered?
22: No one had a motive to kill them.
19: Those same questions frustrated law enforcement. The FBI called it murder for hire.
20: Who killed these two individuals, and how did they get rid of them?
23: Both of them weren't the target. One of them was the target. The other one was wrong place, wrong time.
19: But which victim was the intended target, and why?
22: It was definitely murder for hire for Danielle, not for Richard.
20: You're right, it could be. But it also could be something your son did, too.
22: 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No one.
20: He's your son. And in your eyes, he's innocent. But in my eyes, he's just some guy my sister was with.
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20: That drove the wedge between the families.
19: What happened to Danielle and Richard?
24: I think that whatever happened to my dad and Danielle was planned and orchestrated. And thought out.
19: I'm Andrea Gunning. In this series, I dig into my own investigation to find answers for the families and get justice for Richard and Danielle.
20: I just want some peace for my sister's soul, and I want some peace for my mother.
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7: From ABC News, I'm Dave Packer. Central Command says the U.S. launched another round of strikes against Iran. This comes after the death of more U.S. service members during an Iranian attack. ABC's Stephen Portnoy.
8: This is a major escalation, the first U.S. combat deaths in the Iran war since its earliest weeks. U.S. Central Command says the two service members were killed in Jordan as the U.S. defended against Iranian ballistic missiles and drones. A third service member is said to be missing in action. Four more were so badly wounded in yesterday's attacks they had to be medically evacuated to hospitals, but the military says they have since been discharged.
7: A new development into the investigation into an outbreak of a nasty stomach bug outbreak. ABC's Ika Jachi.
9: The CDC confirming more than 1,600 cases and nearly 100 hospitalized linked to lettuce served at Taco Bell locations in five states. The FDA's investigation traced it all back to a single supplier in Mexico. The probe is still widening with hundreds of more cases still pending.
7: And now this, the FDA reporting that a sample of shredded iceberg lettuce supplied by Taylor Farms, which is not part of the current recall, has tested positive for the Cyclospora parasite. More than 1,000 flights canceled, another 4,000 delayed because of storms Saturday across the Northeast. Those storms actually expected to clear out some of the hazy skies caused by the Canadian wildfire smoke. There have been ongoing air quality concerns in large parts of the nation. Phil Manuel, a incident meteorologist for the National Weather Service in Minnesota, says rain Friday may have worsened conditions because of lightning strikes.
10: Weather started all of this, and most likely weather will end all of this. We will manage it until that time comes.
7: 18 people evacuated, 10 hospitalized after a moving truck slammed into seven vehicles in Fairland, Maryland Saturday, which was a national day of action over recent shootings involving ICE agents in Texas and Maine, protests in cities nationwide. 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
11: WMXL HD2 Lexington.
12: A 57-year-old Louisville man is accused of tying up a woman and then attacking her with some kind of sharp-edged weapon. Christopher Rashid allegedly used rope to tie up the victim and wouldn't let her leave, and he's accused of injuring her with the weapon. Rashid was supposed to be in court today but couldn't because he's hospitalized, so his arraignment is now set for Monday. The notorious star of the Netflix documentary Tiger King has been transferred now to a prison in Kentucky.
11: 63-year-old Joseph Maldonado, better known as Joe Exotic, is now housed at the Federal Medical Prison in Lexington. He's currently currently serving a 22-year sentence for endangered species violations and hiring hitmen to target a rival. Fans were notified this week to begin routing their mail to the Bluegrass State as he awaits release in 2036.
12: Travis Laird reporting, and I'm Matt Reese.
13: 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Declassified Records alleges election vulnerabilities.
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17: Hello, this is First Alert meteorologist Sabrina Ullman. We are in for a little bit of a rainy start to our Sunday, but those skies are going to clear by midday. The rest of the day, we'll have decent weather, afternoon highs in the 80s. Tomorrow, we'll have similar conditions with clear skies in the morning, but then we are going to have an increase in cloud coverage by the afternoon ahead of a round of strong to severe thunderstorms that'll move in Monday night going into Tuesday, where we do have a first alert weather day with potential for damaging winds and localized flooding.
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16: From ABC News, I'm Dave Packer. An escalation in the war with Iran. CENTCOM says it launched another volley of strikes on the Islamic Republic after more U.S. service members were killed in Iranian attacks.
17: U.S. Central Command says the two service members were killed in Jordan as the U.S. defended against Iranian ballistic missiles and drones. A third service member is said to be missing in action. Iran's deputy foreign minister says his country has suspended its commitments under the Memorandum of Understanding that President Trump signed last month. House said this week Iran was still talking to the U.S., but 10 days now after the president declared the ceasefire over, there's no sign that two sides are heading back to the table for talks. Stephen Portnoy, ABC News, Washington.
16: Now, President Trump reportedly telling News Nation that the deaths of those U.S. service members were very sad, but insisting Iran could not be allowed to have a nuclear weapon. A national day of action over recent shootings involving ICE agents in Texas and Maine. Protests in cities nationwide. This activist in San Antonio.
18: Migration is intrinsic to the human condition. People move to survive, to find safety, to build something livable. What we are living under is a system that tracks movement, restricts it, sells it, and punishes it depending on who you are and where you come from.
16: New questions about the stability of the government in Ukraine. For the third day in a row, protesters taking to the streets of Kyiv. They're rallying against President Zelensky's overhaul of his cabinet. Still burning, hundreds of wildfires in parts of Minnesota and Canada. They've been sending smoke drifting across more than a dozen states for days now. Ontario Premier Doug Ford saying help is coming in from across Canada.
19: We're doing absolutely every resource we can possibly throw at this, including bringing people in from Alberta, firefighters and water bombers from the Yukon and any other jurisdiction that's willing to help.
16: You're listening to ABC News.
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20: In Hardin County, a section of Highway 222 is being dedicated in honor of a fallen soldier. Community members gathered over the weekend to unveil the Staff Sergeant Benjamin Pennington Highway in Glendale. Pennington was killed in March when U.S. troops were attacked by Iranian forces in Saudi Arabia. His family remembers him as a devoted paratrooper who always went out of his way to help others. A Louisville man is behind bars with a $15,000 bond after an hours-long standoff with a SWAT team. 57-year-old Christopher Rashid barricaded himself inside a West Market Street home earlier this week after allegedly assaulting a woman with a sharp-edged weapon. The victim suffered serious injuries in the attack. Rashid is now facing charges of first-degree assault and unlawful imprisonment. I'm Travis Laird.
1: 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Declassified records alleges election vulnerabilities.
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26: Hello, this is First Alert meteorologist Sabrina Ullman. We are in for a little bit of a rainy start to our Sunday, but those skies are going to clear by midday. The rest of the day, we'll have decent weather, afternoon highs in the 80s. Tomorrow, we'll have similar conditions with clear skies in the morning, but then we are going to have an increase in cloud coverage by the afternoon ahead of a round of strong to severe thunderstorms that'll move in Monday night going into Tuesday, where we do have a First Alert weather day with potential for damaging winds and localized flooding.
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27: The words of Anne Frank continue to fill us with hope. Hope. 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
8: From ABC News, I'm Dave Packer. An escalation in the war with Iran. CENTCOM says it launched another volley of strikes on the Islamic Republic after more U.S. service members were killed in Iranian attacks.
9: U.S. Central Command says the two service members were killed in Jordan as the U.S. defended against Iranian ballistic missiles and drones. A third service member is said to be missing in action. Iran's deputy foreign minister says his country has suspended its commitments under the Memorandum of Understanding that President Trump signed last month. House said this week Iran was still talking to the U.S., but 10 days now after the president declared the ceasefire over, there's no sign that two sides are heading back to the table for talks. Stephen Portnoy, ABC News, Washington.
8: Now, President Trump reportedly telling News Nation that the deaths of those U.S. service members were very sad, but insisting Iran could not be allowed to have a nuclear weapon. A national day of action over recent shootings involving ICE agents in Texas and Maine. Protests in cities nationwide. This activist in San Antonio.
10: Migration is intrinsic to the human condition. People move to survive, to find safety, to build something livable. What we are living under is a system that tracks movement, restricts it, sells it, and punishes it depending on who you are and where you come from.
8: New questions about the stability of the government in Ukraine. For the third day in a row, protesters taking to the streets of Kyiv. They're rallying against President Zelensky's overhaul of his cabinet. Still burning, hundreds of wildfires in parts of Minnesota and Canada. They've been sending smoke drifting across more than a dozen states for days now. Ontario Premier Doug Ford saying help is coming in from across Canada.
11: We're doing absolutely every resource we can possibly throw at this, including bringing people in from Alberta, firefighters and water bombers from the Yukon and any other jurisdiction that's willing to help.
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13: Activists are fighting back against a massive corporate development in southwest Louisville. Protesters rallied outside Metro Hall demanding a halt to a hyperscale data campus on Campground Road. Developer Poe Companies is already building 7 warehouses. While the mayor wants to ban future data centers, local leaders argue his proposal is just a band-aid that fails to protect working families from the environmental impact of the current project. Twin sisters are facing stalking charges after allegedly terrorizing Louisville jail staff. Authorities say Kevon and Siobhan Gore spent months surveilling employees as they came to work. Investigators say the sisters sent officers threatening messages and photos of their homes, along with a creepy black rose left on a vehicle. The pair have pleaded not guilty. They're scheduled to appear in court later this month. I'm Travis Laird.
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20: Hello, this is First Alert meteorologist Sabrina Ullman. We are in for a little bit of a rainy start to our Sunday, but those skies are going to clear by midday. The rest of the day, we'll have decent weather, afternoon highs in the 80s. Tomorrow, we'll have similar conditions with clear skies in the morning, but then we are going to have an increase in cloud coverage by the afternoon ahead of a round of strong to severe thunderstorms that'll move in Monday night going into Tuesday, where we do have a first alert weather day with potential for damaging winds and localized flooding.
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7: From ABC News, I'm Dave Packer. Central Command says the U.S. launched another round of strikes against Iran. This comes after the death of more U.S. service members during an Iranian attack. ABC's Stephen Portnoy.
8: This is a major escalation, the first U.S. combat deaths in the Iran war since its earliest weeks. U.S. Central Command says the two service members were killed in Jordan as the U.S. defended against Iranian ballistic missiles and drones. A third service member is said to be missing in action. Four more were so badly wounded in yesterday's attacks they had to be medically evacuated to hospitals, but the military says they have since been discharged.
7: A new development into the investigation into an outbreak of a nasty stomach bug outbreak. ABC's Ika Jachi.
9: The CDC confirming more than 1,600 cases and nearly 100 hospitalized linked to lettuce served at Taco Bell locations in 5 states. The FDA's investigation traced it all back to a single supplier in Mexico. The probe is still widening with hundreds of more cases still pending.
7: And now this, the FDA reporting that a sample of shredded iceberg lettuce supplied by Taylor Farms, which is not part of the current recall, has tested positive for the Cyclospora parasite. More than 1,000 flights canceled, another 4,000 delayed because of storm Saturday across the Northeast. Those storms actually expected to clear out some of the hazy skies caused by the Canadian wildfire smoke. There have been ongoing air quality concerns in large parts of the nation. Phil Manuel, a incident meteorologist for the National Weather Service in Minnesota, says rain Friday may have worsened conditions because of lightning strikes.
10: Weather started all of this, and most likely weather will end all of this. We will manage it until that time comes.
7: 18 people evacuated, 10 hospitalized after a moving truck slammed into 7 vehicles in Fairland, Maryland Saturday, which was a national day of action over recent shootings involving ICE agents in Texas and Maine, protests in cities nationwide. 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
12: In Hardin County, a section of Highway 222 is being dedicated in honor of a fallen soldier. Community members gathered over the weekend to unveil the Staff Sergeant Benjamin Pennington Highway in Glendale. Pennington was killed in March when U.S. troops were attacked by Iranian forces in Saudi Arabia. His family remembers him as a devoted paratrooper who always went out of his way to help others. A Louisville man is behind bars with a $15,000 bond after an hours-long standoff with a SWAT team. 57-year-old Christopher Rashid barricaded himself inside a West Market Street home earlier this week after allegedly assaulting a woman with a sharp-edged weapon. The victim suffered serious injuries in the attack. Rashid is now facing charges of first-degree assault and unlawful imprisonment. I'm Travis Laird.
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20: Hello, this is First Alert meteorologist Sabrina Ullman. We are in for a little bit of a rainy start to our Sunday, but those skies are going to clear by midday. The rest of the day, we'll have decent weather, afternoon highs in the 80s. Tomorrow, we'll have similar conditions with clear skies in the morning, but then we are going to have an increase in cloud coverage by the afternoon ahead of a round of strong to severe thunderstorms that'll move in Monday night going into Tuesday, where we do have a First Alert weather day with potential for damaging winds and localized flooding.
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8: From ABC News, I'm Dave Hacker. Central Command says the U.S. launched another round of strikes against Iran. This comes after the death of more U.S. service members during an Iranian attack. ABC's Stephen Portnoy.
9: This is a major escalation, the first U.S. combat deaths in the Iran war since its earliest weeks. U.S. Central Command says the two service members were killed in Jordan as the U.S. defended against Iranian ballistic missiles and drones. A third service member is said to be missing in action. Four more were so badly wounded in yesterday's attacks they had to be medically evacuated to hospitals, but the military says they have since been discharged.
8: A new development into the investigation into an outbreak of a nasty stomach bug outbreak. ABC's Ika Jachi.
10: The CDC confirming more than 1,600 cases and nearly 100 hospitalized linked to lettuce served at Taco Bell locations in five states. The FDA's investigation traced it all back to a single supplier in Mexico. The probe is still widening with hundreds of more cases still pending.
8: And now this, the FDA reporting that a sample of shredded iceberg lettuce supplied by Taylor Farms, which is not part of the current recall, has tested positive for the Cyclospora parasite. More than 1,000 flights canceled, another 4,000 delayed because of storm Saturday across the Northeast. Those storms actually expected to clear out some of the hazy skies caused by the Canadian wildfire smoke. There have been ongoing air quality concerns in large parts of the nation. Phil Manuel, an incident meteorologist for the National Weather Service in Minnesota, says rain Friday may have worsened conditions because of lightning strikes.
11: Weather started all of this, and most likely weather will end all of this. We will manage it until that time comes.
8: 18 people evacuated, 10 hospitalized after a moving truck slammed into seven vehicles in Fairland, Maryland Saturday, which was a national day of action over recent shootings involving ICE agents in Texas and Maine, protests in cities nationwide. 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
13: Activists are fighting back against a massive corporate development in southwest Louisville. Protesters rallied outside Metro Hall demanding a halt to a hyperscale data campus on Campground Road. Developer Poe Companies is already building 7 warehouses. While the mayor wants to ban future data centers, local leaders argue his proposal is just a Band-Aid that fails to protect working families from the environmental impact of the current project. Twin sisters are facing stalking charges after allegedly terrorizing Louisville jail staff. Authorities say Kevon and Siobhan Gore spent months surveilling employees as they came to work. Investigators say the sisters sent officers threatening messages and photos of their homes, along with a creepy black rose left on a vehicle. The pair have pleaded not guilty. They're scheduled to appear in court later this month. I'm Travis Laird.
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20: Hello, this is First Alert meteorologist Sabrina Ullman. We are in for a little bit of a rainy start to our Sunday, but those skies are going to clear by midday. The rest of the day, we'll have decent weather, afternoon highs in the 80s. Tomorrow, we'll have similar conditions with clear skies in the morning, but then we are going to have an increase in cloud coverage by the afternoon ahead of a round of strong to severe thunderstorms that'll move in Monday night going into Tuesday, where we do have a first alert weather day with potential for damaging winds and localized flooding.
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22: Looking for something to watch? 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Next week on Netflix, Tuesday, it's a comedy special as Bill Maher accepts the Kennedy Center Mark Twain Prize for American Humor and the debut of the third season of WWE Unreal. Next Wednesday on Netflix, the premiere of the French action drama Elite Force, as well as the documentary film A Toxic Love Story. Next Thursday, the launch of season 2 of the Netflix romantic drama Ransom Canyon, starring Josh Duhamel and Minka Kelly. Next Friday on Netflix, the debut of the new comedy film 72 Hours, starring Kevin Hart and SNL's Marcelo Hernandez. Next Monday on Hulu, the 15th season start of King of the Hill. Next Wednesday on Hulu, the second season premiere of the Korean drama A Shop for Killers. Next Thursday on Paramount Plus, the 4th season launch of Star Trek Strange New Worlds. Next Friday on Apple TV, the debut of the comedy film The Dink, starring Jake Johnson. Next Friday over on Tubi, the start of the new adult animated comedy series Breaking Bear. And next Sunday on AMC Plus, the 3rd season premiere of The Walking Dead, Dead City.
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7: From ABC News, I'm Dave Packer. Central Command says the U.S. launched another round of strikes against Iran. This comes after the death of more U.S. service members during an Iranian attack. ABC's Stephen Portnoy.
8: This is a major escalation, the first U.S. combat deaths in the Iran war since its earliest weeks. U.S. Central Command says the two service members were killed in Jordan as the U.S. defended against Iranian ballistic missiles and drones. A third service member is said to be missing in action. Four more were so badly wounded in yesterday's attacks they had to be medically evacuated to hospitals, but the military says they have since been discharged.
7: A new development into the investigation into an outbreak of a nasty stomach bug outbreak. ABC's Ika Jachi.
9: The CDC confirming more than 1,600 cases and nearly 100 hospitalized linked to lettuce served at Taco Bell locations in 5 states. The FDA's investigation traced it all back to a single supplier in Mexico. The probe is still widening, with hundreds of more cases still pending.
7: And now this, the FDA reporting that a sample of shredded iceberg lettuce supplied by Taylor Farms, which is not part of the current recall, has tested positive for the Cyclospora parasite. More than 1,000 flights canceled, another 4,000 delayed because of storms Saturday across the Northeast. Those storms actually expected to clear out some of the hazy skies caused by the Canadian wildfire smoke. There have been ongoing air quality concerns in large parts of the nation. Phil Manuel, a incident meteorologist for the National Weather Service in Minnesota, says rain Friday may have worsened conditions because of lightning strikes.
10: Weather started all of this, and most likely weather will end all of this. We will manage it until that time comes.
7: 18 people evacuated, 10 hospitalized after a moving truck slammed into 7 vehicles in Fairland, Maryland Saturday, which was a national day of action over recent shootings involving ICE agents in Texas and Maine, protests in cities nationwide. 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
12: 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Declassified records alleges election vulnerabilities.
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19: Hello, this is First Alert Meteorologist Sabrina Ullman. We are in for a little bit of a rainy start to our Sunday, but those skies are going to clear by midday. The rest of the day, we'll have decent weather, afternoon highs in the 80s. Tomorrow, we'll have similar conditions with clear skies in the morning, but then we are going to have an increase in cloud coverage by the afternoon ahead of a round of strong to severe thunderstorms that'll move in Monday night going into Tuesday, where we do have a first alert weather day with potential for damaging winds and localized flooding.
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24: Kentucky, it is time. If you know, you know. If you don't know, just lean in a little bit closer because this might be the most important money show that you hear all week. And we are here to empower you. That's right. It's time for your Powerful Legacy Radio with Christina Ping, where we talk about life, we talk about money, we talk about everything in between, but most importantly, helping you out there get your money right. And Christina, she has been in this financial jungle for so many years, decades even. She's got the heart, she's got the know-how, she really wants to help you out there get your money right too. Consumer advocate Bruce Rosenblum here with you as well, and longtime fans of the show. Hey, you already know we have leads on this program, no cost, no obligation, financial reviews for the people who need them the most. More on that down the line. But first, I want to bring her in, the queen of the financial jungle out here in Kentucky, Miss Christina Ping. Christina, it's so great to be back with you.
22: Hey, Bruce. Great to be here always. I cannot wait for today's show. This is so much fun. You know I love cars.
24: Ooh,
22: so we're
24: yes.
22: going to have a great time chit-chatting about some cars.
24: Oh, we've got a fun one cooked up for everybody today. And this is, you know, putting this all together, I was smiling because I actually got my oil changed earlier in the week. So this got me thinking about investment vehicles and how they map to real cars and how real cars kind of personify these investment vehicles, because there are some similarities here, I think. Don't you?
22: I do. I think there is a great way to have a similarity to be able to relate your retirement accounts to actual cars, because what this does is just give you an easier understanding. I think a lot of times people say, oh, I don't understand. You know, what do you have? Oh, well, I have an IRA. Okay. And then they'll ask the next question, why can't I combine this with my husband's IRA?
24: Right.
22: Well, We'll explain why.
24: different vehicles for different journeys here. Or are they all the same? Let's talk about it here. Let's go ahead and rev up our engines, open the garage door, and let everybody come inside and tour this beautiful garage we have right here. Now, to start things off, let's talk about the 401k investment vehicle. What kind of car are we looking at right here, Christina?
22: So this is the company car, if you will. This is so fun. Yeah. You know, when you're in your 401k, this is a group plan. This is with your company. So this is the company car. There are a few rules inside of the 401ks. ERISA has a few rules that the 401ks have to mind. But when you leave that job, you can take it with you.
24: That's right.
22: But it usually is a little bit of a process. What we're looking for is if you leave the company car, it goes from being a group to an individual. So it will go from 401k to IRA. That's a rollover. That's not a taxable event. There's not an age limit, none of those things. So if you switch jobs a couple times between your 30s, 40s, 50s, whatever it is, you can take that 401k and roll it into your own IRA.
24: Love it here. And this makes perfect sense because the company car, it's not a Maserati. It's not a Bugatti. No, it's a standard mid-level kind of commuter car. And it's gonna get you where you need to go. And the company is backing it too. So you can feel good about that. And, you know, a lot of people are stepping into these rides here because of that. So this makes perfect sense to me here. Now,
22: yeah, it does make perfect sense. But, you know, the employer is the one who makes the choice on what's inside of that car.
24: Yeah.
22: You know, Bruce, with cars, there are different packages or options and all those things. And, you know, with certain brands, they call them certain names or they add extra letters to
24: trim.
22: Exactly what they are.
24: Yeah.
22: Yes, your trim packages. And so if you come in and you just have basic cloth seats, there's no navigation system in it, just a, you know, basic car these days, I mean, which is very nice. I mean, I'm just saying. Mm-hmm. But let's just say you have all the base. That's probably the company car. Very limited on the options, limited on service.
24: Sure.
22: You don't have a whole lot of safe options or choices. Mm-hmm. So if you're looking for safety, you're not going to have a lot of extra. Like you're probably not going to have those blind spot monitor systems or the 360 right. view camera and those type of things on the car. You're not going to have those extra options inside of the company car. But one of the best things is that the contribution limits are much higher than an individual account. So mm-hmm. we have a lot of things that we can do to have that option. That reminds me of a fuel card, right? So you have a company car
24: yes.
22: and you get the fuel card that you get a swipe for your company. So a lot more generous on that end. The limits are a lot more generous.
24: Absolutely. And you mentioned accoutrements on the car. I'm thinking of backup cameras. And Christina, I couldn't imagine driving without a backup camera because there was a time when I didn't have one. And now that I have one, I'm like, wow, this is a no-brainer. It's such a nice amenity. And, you know, company cars typically have something like that, which is nice.
22: I'll never forget when backup cameras started to become a thing. And I mean, I just thought it was amazing. It's the biggest safety feature. So I drove a minivan when my kids were small.
24: Mm-hmm.
22: And there was not a backup camera. You have about a 36-inch-ish blind spot that you can't see. So if you have a small child at the back of your vehicle, you can't see. So those backup cameras have been an awesome safety feature, but also they help you from bumping into things.
24: Absolutely. It's nice to have. And if you out there, if you feel like you got some blind spots on your financial ride, hey, now is a great time to talk to Christina. She's here for you and she's offering this review here. No cost, no obligation. So rev up your engine, pick up that phone, give her a call. The number, it's 844-823-6387. One more time, 844-823-6387. 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We're talking about investment vehicles as if they were real cars. And I love this so much. We've covered the 401k because that's your company car. That's your, you know, nice company furnished, reliable ride. It's going to really get you from point A to point B on the company's dime. But Christina, what about something more personal? Because I'm thinking about IRAs. What kind of vehicles are we approaching now with the IRAs?
22: Yes. When you move your 401k over to that IRA, like I said, it's a rollover. and that's not a taxable event. That's when it becomes the classic car.
0: Oh, okay. Now we're talking. Yeah.
22: Everything that you put in there is taxed as ordinary income when you take it out. Their Uncle Sam is hanging out with you. He's been inside of that group plan. He's right there for the individual to wait and see exactly what's going to happen.
0: Yep.
22: You do have required minimum distributions on the IRA, just like you do on the 401k. Any pre-tax money has required minimum distributions. That age is 73. Folks, it'll be age 75 in 2033. So this account becomes really valuable. That's what it makes me think of with the classic car. It becomes very valuable, but also it becomes a little bit more, I mean, let's just say it's more fragile. So we don't want as much volatility. We want to be more conservative with it. You know, we don't want to hot rod it out there. We want to be really careful. We don't want to jam that accelerator because we all know that classic cars, they need new parts as they get a little bit older. Just so like true. Our bodies, right? You know, we might need new knees or whatever else it may be. So the classic cars, what does that look like? Now, what can we do with that classic car, the traditional IRA? We can create a tax favorable situation by rolling it over to a Roth IRA. That means that you pay the taxes at today's dollars and it moves over to Roth. That grows completely tax-free and the future distributions are tax-free and there's no required minimum distribution. So you can leave it. That's your garage queen right there.
0: Yes.
22: That's the beautiful garage queen. That is your hot rod. I mean, it's gorgeous. It has everything on it, completely tax-free. That's what we're talking about.
0: I'm thinking of a really nice Ford Mustang. It's like if the company car was maybe a Chrysler 300, then this right here, this IRA, that's a Ford Mustang. Nice classic, maybe red with a very, very nice little, you know, interior leather trim. Ooh, that's... Because you can really, really hop in this vehicle and feel comfortable and feel stylish because you know that you're being taken care of in this thing. And that's what an IRA is supposed to do, right?
22: It is. And I think an IRA can be individual to someone's taste as well. That's because it is individual. So everyone's accounts are different and everyone's tax situation is different. Just like we all have our different preferences. Like you said, the Mustang, but you didn't say what year. My dad had a 67 Mustang. That thing was gorgeous.
0: Oh, beautiful. Oh, yes.
22: I personally really like the Fox body. I thought that was a really nice section right there with that little Fox body Mustang. Ooh. I guess that kind of gave away, you know, I really love the 80s and great music, great cars, all the fun things.
0: Yes.
22: 60s and 70s were awesome muscle cars. I mean, that was just amazing. But now, when you think about it, my ultimate dream car, made right here in Kentucky, is the 70th anniversary Corvette.
0: Let's go, Chevy.
22: It's so beautiful. Oh, my gosh. And it's, I think I have a little bit of an extra, just a love for the Corvette because it is made here in Kentucky and because

0: just like Bruce said, we do have some of those consultations available every single week. 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
1: 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Christina Ping, Bruce Rosenblum. We are having a ball on the show today. We're talking about investment vehicles as if they were actual cars. And just imagine us being in a garage right now. And we're just going from car to car talking about it. Christina, I love this because I'm really visualizing all these rides out here. It's beautiful.
0: It's so much fun. Instead of my own personal garage, the carriage house, which is the hot rod garage.
1: Ooh.
0: First off, I have a really fun tricked out golf cart. Those are so fun.
1: Hey, I mean, zip it around on those things, huh?
0: You buy an old golf cart and just fix it up and have a good time with it. My kids have done this with me a couple of times in our life, and it's a lot of fun. Pimp your rad golf cart. And what's more is that it's so inexpensive. That's what makes it even better, is that it's just a lot of fun. I mean, we use spray paint to paint it.
1: I've got to see this now because I want to see the paint job on this cool golf cart here. That's
0: so
1: incredible.
0: Fun. Oh my gosh. But then the hot rod, I just mentioned it. You know, I told you what my ultimate dream car was. I actually have it in my garage.
1: Is that right? You got the Corvette.
0: It's so beautiful.
1: I have yet to see this Corvette of yours. I need to go and check it out here.
0: Yes, I'll have to get you a pic of this and let you take a look. I mean, it is so special. And, you know, I got to spend a little bit of time with my sister. She lives really far away now. She lives down in Tennessee, and it takes like 5-6 hours to get to her new place. Hey. And so she came up with her husband and kids. And my sister and I went riding around in this hot rod. Of course, I let her drive it. I wanted her to enjoy. She loves cars like me. I felt so young for a moment. I mean, we were just jamming to the radio, and she's driving. I mean, she gave it a little goosey-goo. That center mount engine is so incredibly powerful, and it's just such a beautiful automobile.
1: Hey, absolutely. It's the little things. The little things make us happy, but there is also no substitute for putting your foot on the pedal of a nice V8 engine.
0: Oh my gosh, that car is so incredibly powerful. It feels like you're sitting down in a cockpit, and
1: that so
0: red hot. Oh, it's amazing. And, you know, because it's the 70th anniversary, it's just so special. All the new badging and stuff that's very specific to that car. And again, it's white with red interior, just like the first one that rolled off the line in 1953. That's what makes it so special. Ooh. Red's not my favorite color. My favorite color is blue, but I really love hot rod red. I mean, that's just all there is to it.
1: It just looks, when you think of a muscle car, you think of a nice red car with strong lines and a very, very nice body. That's what we think about with muscle cars. That's iconic right there.
0: Yes.
1: And Chevy really does a wonderful job with their looks on their cars. I do drive a Chevy, not a Corvette, but I do drive a Chevy, and I've been very happy with my ride there, because like you said, there's something that makes you feel so carefree when you're out there cruising around in a sports car. That's the bottom line. And that's why, you know, we want people to realize that sports car, classic car,

0: All right. If you set things upright, you're going to feel this way. You're going to feel carefree, like you're riding around in a convertible on a summer evening. We all know that feeling, the wind in your hair, not a care in the world. That's how your retirement should feel. And it can feel that way if you just take the steps now. That's the bottom line, right? Isn't that fair to say?
1: That's right. That is the bottom line. That's exactly what we're looking for. And remember that an IRA is the taxation of the account. You can have a traditional IRA in several different types of custodians and accounts.
0: Ooh,
1: so
0: yes.
1: What is it that's best for you? I do want to talk about this next one. This is a leased ride.
0: Ooh, okay. So now what investment vehicle would a leased ride be here?
1: This is going to be an annuity. So what we're looking for is, quote, guarantees. So you know with a lease, you have a guaranteed monthly payment for that lease. That's it. Mm-hmm. It's a term. So you have guarantees for a term, but you also do have some market exposure that is going to be protected. So you don't have to worry about that. Stable, predictable, it doesn't change. But there are some variable annuities. Those can have some variables and they can change inside of it. So make sure you know what kind it is.
0: Sure.
1: And then indexed annuities. So it makes me think about on the Corvette, there are different packages and there's a Z06. Okay. That's like the whoa.
0: Oh, yeah.
1: Hot rod of hot rods.
0: High-end.
1: I do not have that. 70th anniversary is a 3LT package with Z51. Okay. Mm. Is there a launch on it? Yes. There's a button that says launch, you know, all those things. So when you think about that specific package, I think about a way that an annuity needs to come in a package. What options do you need on that annuity? What riders do you need on that annuity is what that really looks like. And then launch, like the launch button on that hot rod, is going to be launching your income, because annuities are for income or for safe growth. That's what we're looking for. So that leased ride and the way that that compares, you know, not everybody can see things the exact same way, but make sure you understand what kind of an annuity you have and why it's what's best for you. That's the best advice that I can give you. Because the next one here, all pensions are an annuity. All pensions.
0: That is important to state, and I'm glad you did. Yes, they are.
1: And so with the annuity itself, you own the annuity when you move your IRA to an annuity. Mm-hmm. It's individual. But a pension is an annuity that is company owned. So this is a company owned vehicle. You get lifetime fuel. They pay the insurance. They pay the taxes on it. All those things. You just get to drive it.
0: That's it.
1: You get the advantage. You don't have any control over the investments, none of those things. You don't get any management. You also don't have any contributions into that.
0: Right.
1: It's the company. So these are rare. Most of the time, we only see this in a government job situation.
0: Unfortunately,
1: but what
0: so
1: we're looking
0: these days,
1: for,
0: yeah.
1: Lifetime guarantee. Most of them do not really have the inflation protection on them either. So you have to watch it. You can put the inflation protection on your individual. That's an option. But you cannot put options on your pension. You can only choose how you want it to pay out. So this would be like lifetime single.
0: Yep.
1: You can do lifetime with survivor benefits based on percentages, however that may land. So you do have different options that could be something that's a little bit more flexible.
0: Hey, I got you. Okay, so the annuity then, that is then the nice Corvette, but it's leased. So you have to, there's the guaranteed payment thing that anchors this to the annuity, because it's a hot car, but again, you're leasing it. So you have to follow through with some stipulations on your end to make sure that things go well for you out there on the road. And then the pension, yeah, it's an annuity. It's like, it's almost like a company owned BMW, a really high level BMW. And you get that lifetime fuel card with that, because pensions, they keep taking care of you. Kind of like annuities, you know, because a pension, like you said, a pension is an annuity. And I'm thinking of just a really nice high, you know, high tier BMW, because they're very nice rides and they can take you where you want to go and then some. And especially if you got that lifetime fuel card too, which used to be the case with so many professions used to offer pensions, but it's a shame it's not the case anymore, is it?
1: Well, and I want to give you a little bit of a comparison on this pension. You know, thank you for mentioning BMW. I'm going to mention Mercedes as well. So these German vehicles.
0: Yes.
1: Over in Germany, those are taxis. Like, they're not important.
0: It's true. through, yes.
1: And so you think about that over there, it's not really that important. It's just a basic, you know, thing. But here, it's a little bit more of a high end, more of a status thing, whatever else. And I mean, I've drove those type of vehicles before. I said my BMW was big money wasted because everything tore up on it after about 150,000 miles. I mean, the cable in the sunroof snapped and it ended up soaking us. I mean, it's crazy.
0: Oh, no.
1: Yes. Oh. I mean, windows fell down into the door. I had little buttons to control the heat and air just, you know, broke. I mean, whatever. That's okay. But it still ran good, which is important.
0: Right.
1: You just
0: right.
1: had these tiny little components that didn't. So I want to encourage you to think about that when you're thinking about the pension. You know, it still runs good, but there's right. some tiny little components that they tear up and it's just not that great.
0: That's true. And, it is. Yeah. It's not the end all be all. That's for sure.
1: Well, both of those, the same thing, Mercedes and BMW, both. We know, Bruce, that you know what I'm getting ready to say. They're expensive to maintain.
0: Oh, yes.
1: Expensive. Oh, yes. The pension is expensive for the company to maintain. That's why a lot of those are not there anymore.
0: Ooh, it's so true. I know we got some folks out there. They might have pensions. And they understand that, yeah, it's nice to have them, but there's some headaches that come with them. And also, we got some people out there that are thinking, you know what? What is the deal with all this annuity stuff? I hear about annuities all the time, and I just want some more information. Now, they're valuable tools, but it's important to get with somebody that really knows the ins and outs of them. Isn't that right, Christina?
1: That's right. So, folks, for those of you out there that are listening, and I know we did offer you a consultation, I would love to specifically offer you a consultation concerning an annuity or your annuity. If you currently have an annuity, chances are you were sold that annuity. I don't want to sell you anything. I want to take a look at it and see, is this what's best for you? Does it have all of the options on it that you deserve? And are the rates where they need to be? Because even an annuity today versus 3, 4, 5 years ago is completely different. And a lot of them are better. There's nothing wrong with better. If you could have better and it's not going to cost you, would you? Absolutely, we would. So that's just like Bruce and I were talking about earlier when we didn't have backup cameras. You know, annuities did not have all the same features, just like cars didn't have backup cameras back in the day. Now they do. That's a safety feature. So with a lot of annuities, there's long-term care income multipliers based on activities of daily living. They cost nothing. They're built into the annuity. And if you don't use it, then you've not lost money. That's important. So that's something that's different. The fixed rate on the index amount is higher than it was just a couple of years ago. There could be a chance that we could refinance the annuity with the same company that it's at, and it would be best for you. So just think about those things for a moment. And if there's a way that we can look over this and see if everything's still right for you, we're happy to take a look.
0: Great opportunity. And the phone lines are open right now. 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
0: 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Christina Ping, Bruce Rosenblum. We are revving up our engines today. We are in the financial garage right now, and we're talking about investment vehicles as if they were actual cars, because there are so many similarities between the cars and the investment vehicles. It's wild. We're having a ball here. And Christina, maybe I should recap for everybody in case we got some new listeners. Let me recap on the cars, okay?
1: All right.
0: All right. So we talked about the 401k. The 401k, this is the company car. It's like your Chrysler 300. The company gives it to you and it can get you where you need to go. It's a very nice amenity. You know, it's maybe got a backup. It maybe has a backup camera. And, you know, a lot of people have these. So it's a popular kind of option here. But then you've got the classic car. This is the IRA. Because, you know, you might have a company car and you roll that over and it becomes yours. You can start modifying it. You can put the aftermarket headers on there. You can get a different paint job. This becomes the classic car. You know, your Mustangs and everything else and your Chargers, this kind of stuff. And then we've also got annuities. We mentioned annuities. These are high-end leased rides. Because, you know, with the leased ride, you gotta do some stuff. You gotta make some payments. There are stipulations for the annuity, just like there are stipulations with leased rides. And of course, as you mentioned, Christina, pensions are annuities, pretty much. So think of pensions like company-owned vehicles, but you get a lifetime fuel card because back in the pension era, companies, they wanted you to travel safe after you've given them so many years of service. I think that's fair to say, right?
1: I think that's absolutely fair to say. I like the way that you have described all of this. And as we were talking about all these different vehicles, breaking down what exactly is your vehicle, that's the most important thing. Do you know what kind of vehicle you have?
0: This is very true. And, you know, you might have multiple ones too in your garage. And that's the thing. That's why we're doing this show here, because we want people just to know what they have and then also get the most mileage out of their stuff in the best possible way. Because, you know, there's a lot that goes into cars, Christina. As you know, you're such a gearhead, and I really appreciate that. You know, you're driving some hot cars out there, and you know how to make the car do what it needs to do, right?
1: I definitely enjoy speed. One thing that I did in my life, this was just a few months before my little grandson was born, is I did the Richard Petty racing experience down on the Daytona track, which is, this car is so heavy. You know, I'm not a very big lady. Those of you on radio, I know you can't see me. I'm like 100 pounds, maybe 105 on the good days. And it was my turn to race that car, you do not have any vision because, I mean, once they buckle you in there and you have that Hans device on and they latch that helmet for your safety, yes, all you can see is what's directly in front of you, and you can hear in your ear your spotter that's telling you exactly what to do.
0: They're squawking.
1: So, you know, I get in that car and he's like, okay, Christina, we got a busy track today. By the time you hit that Sunoco sign, I need you in fourth gear. Don't lift that pedal. That's turn one. I was like, it goes against every instinct that you have to not lift a pedal in a turn, but you need that speed and that momentum to get up on those tall walls. I mean, the angle of those, what is it, like 11 degrees on the third turn? It's
0: deep,
1: crazy.
0: Yeah.
1: And being a smaller person, of course, I look like an Oompa Loompa in the jumpsuit because they had the smallest one on me and it was huge still. And this lady, they're packing me this big old lady. I mean, she was so precious. Packing me in that car, all the safety gear and stuff on there, putting cushions under my butt so I could reach the pedals. I mean, this was amazing. But what they don't tell you is how heavy that car is. You turn or you die. That's it. And I did not know when I started the whole situation, you know, you go in for the class and all that kind of stuff and you have to go for hours. Well, I was scared to death that I was going to puke in my helmet. So I didn't eat anything. So it's like 4 hours between getting in, getting checked in, getting through your classes, getting geared up. Then you go out and you get in line and it's your turn. You get your helmet fit, all those things, pictures, you know, yada, yada. So when it was my turn and they were picking one of the smaller cars, so I had to wait a little bit longer. I was the only chick out there. That's okay. And when it came my turn, I was like, whoa, I am super hungry.
0: Oh,
1: I started feeling weak. Those
0: G-forces
1: are so heavy. Plus, I was very hungry. I was feeling weak. So operating that really heavy car, that was so difficult. But I get to tell my grandkids, look what your Mimi did. I mean, look at the things. Look at the real estate that's been owned through life and the hard times with rental properties. And look at building these businesses. Look at, oh my gosh, she raced a car. but is also on a billboard in Times Square for a book. I mean, just, I don't know any Mimi that does those things. Like, I'm extra weird.
0: Extra awesome, more like.
1: I think it's fun, but I don't think I've ever heard that combination on a Mimi. So my grandkids got another thing coming.
0: This is why you are the queen of the financial jungle out here, Christina. Seriously, you're doing it big. And this is why we do the show big every week. And it's why you out there really need to think about calling in, because Christina, she's done so much. And she's got the experience necessary to make sure that your journey is the best that it could possibly be. So with that in mind, I want to put the number out there right now while we're talking about this, because this is your opportunity right now. 844-823-6387. One more time, 844-823-6387. If you are in need of a financial tune-up, if you haven't had one in a while, or if you've never had one, now is a great time to call in, because like Christina said, you want to make sure that your ride can last you all the way through retirement and beyond. Like all these cars in our beautiful garage right now, we're talking about the Corvettes, the Stingrays, everything. And I'm just so glad we're on this, because, you know, thinking about this has enlightened me too. And we got a couple more that are lined up right here. We should probably cover as well. I mean, I'm thinking about, Christina, the HSA. This is actually, people don't realize, this is an investment vehicle. And what is this ride right here?
1: It is a triple tax play. It's like a hybrid electric vehicle. So you can take some fuel, but you can take some electric. Okay, so get a little bit of extra power, get a boost, but also have the efficiency, the tax efficiency inside of this. It goes in tax efficient, it grows tax efficient, it disperses tax efficient when it's concerning your qualified medical expenses. This is best, and this is a requirement. You do have to be in the high deductible health plan. So make sure you understand what you would need the HSA for. And once it comes time, you're not working, you're on Medicare, all those things, of course, you can't contribute to HSA. But understand, hybrids are a little unique and maybe a little bit more complex than what you understand. The HSA, it's unique, a little bit more complex, but tax-free for qualified medical expenses. This is a really big deal. This next one, I'm going to throw it back to driving that very, very heavy car. How does that feel? This is whole life insurance.
0: Oh, boy.
1: It is an armored car. Okay? It is an armored car. It's meant to protect you. It's meant to shield you. And I know that there are some people that say you shouldn't have whole life insurance. Some people shouldn't. Insurance is different for every single person. You get insurance for a reason. What is the reason? And is it affordable for you? A lot of times we get term insurance for a term of time to cover maybe a mortgage or living expenses if you have young children, income for spouses that may be left behind if that's not available, you haven't saved yet. But whole life, universal life, can be an investment vehicle with tax-free wealth transfer, could pay for some taxes inside of the legacy and estate plan. And it could also be a situation where it could pay for expenses that are completely unforeseen. You know, if you had medical expenses, whatever, so they don't come against the estate. That brings me to the next vehicle, construction equipment.
0: Hey.
1: So this goes hand in hand. The construction equipment, this is your legacy plan.
0: Oh boy,
1: it is very complex. We need something that can move some ground and make sure that it's going to go to that next generation the way that you want it to. That's what I'm looking for. Construction equipment, the big dozers, the big dump trucks. I mean, we want to make sure that you've got the big dogs that are carrying all of this land, all of this ground, all of this estate to the next level, your legacy, the way that you want it to be. That's what we're looking for.
0: I love this. We've got some utilitarian cars in the garage, not just sports cars, not just company cars. We've got armored SUVs. We've got another armored sports car for a different type of life insurance. We've got the Bobcats. We got the dump trucks, you know, the little backhoes things that you see at construction sites. Yes. Thinking of these vehicles, you know, that is your estate plan right there. Because like you said, you gotta do some heavy lifting when it comes to some of this stuff. So it's important to talk about it like this, and it's best to have an assortment. You gotta have all the bases covered here because every ride does a different thing. And I mean, it would be nice to just have sports cars, but sometimes you need that armored truck too to, you know, go from point A to point B. And with that in mind, I think we should probably let people know that if they got any questions, that Christina, you can help them out, because sometimes, you know, driving a new car, it can be confusing. We don't know all the bells and whistles, do we?
1: We don't know all the bells and whistles. And when you talk about all these different types of cars and equipment and everything else, you know, let's say we have a golf cart. So we're talking about safety, like CDs, money market, checking, savings, those type of things. Well, then what about Social Security? That's a bus. We're on a big old bus. This is something that many people are on. Just think about it that way. I mean, we all pay into Social Security. Well, all these vehicles together, what does your garage look like? Is your garage full of multiple types of equipment? Do you have the proper equipment to take care of your needs every single day? You might need something that we didn't discuss at all. You might need a van. You might need a van that's going to have multiple family members. You might need a van that's going to take care of those grandkids. You might need a van with a conversion kit on it because you are not able to have the mobility that you want. And the van has to help substitute for that to get you from point A to point B. Regardless of whatever type of vehicle that you do have, I want you to understand what kind of vehicle this is. What type is it? What is it doing for you? How does it work? Why is it best for you? We're not just talking about the vehicle itself, but all the bells and whistles that are on the vehicle as well. Like, you can have the most simple, stripped down, basic car. That's just fine. There's nothing wrong with that. That's a good place to start. But what do we need to do to get you to that ultimate dream garage that has all of the equipment inside of it that you want? That's what we're looking to accomplish.
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0: Taking a stroll through the most marvelous financial garage that you have ever seen. This is Your Powerful Legacy Radio. Christina Ping, Bruce Rosenblum, fourth quarter on the program. And as always, we appreciate you listening. We love you. We need you. And we want you here because we are really having fun on the show today. Again, we are in this financial garage and we are talking about investment vehicles as if they were actual cars, because there's a lot that our investments have in common with rides. And of course, we want people out there to always be traveling safe and secure and also somewhat fast toward the retirement of their dreams. Isn't that right, Christina?
1: That's right. We want you to have that retirement of your dreams. We want you to have that dream garage full of everything that you want and everything that you need. So in the neighborhood where I live, and my children also live in the same neighborhood. I didn't plan that. I plotted, by the way. So I had to be close to those grandkids. It's so great. And we get to putt around in our golf carts because it's a golf cart community. There are over 500 homes, 7 subdivisions in this community, and a golf course. And so we can ride our golf carts anywhere we want to, which is really fun. And my grandson just loves it. That's one of his favorite things. You know, he wants to go on the golf cart, loves to push all the buttons, all the things. Well, the golf cart is a nice safe thing because it doesn't go too fast. Now, you can pimp these out. You can remove some governors. You can, you know, adjust some things to make them faster. But what I'm really looking to compare this to, those more conservative types of custodians and investments, CDs, money market, checking, savings, those type of things. This is, for the most part, safe. You know, if we had a major bank run like 1929, of course not. But it can't keep pace with inflation. Watch out.
0: Oh, it's so true.
1: So you think about this. What if you have a golf cart and the battery needs to have that water added to it on a regular basis? Yep. I want you to think about that. You have to keep pace with inflation. The interest does not normally keep pace with inflation. So the whole point of this golf cart is to have cash equivalency, something that you can walk in and put your hands on, something that's just an easy jump on it and go to the things that you want to. You're not in a hurry, but if you needed to grab it and go, you could. It doesn't matter. You don't have to move anything around in the garage. It's right there. Open the door and go. And it's not faster, but it definitely has its own component. Now, if you're out there driving it on the golf course, you may want that golf cart to do something a little bit different. So this is where we start having conversations about perhaps some bonds. So that could be a little bit more of a complexity inside of this actual golf cart.
0: Hey, I love thinking about CDs and bonds as a golf cart because you're right. They are fun to, they're fun to tool around in. If you live in a gated community, it's great to hop in that golf cart and motor around. But the thing is, like you said, Christina, there's stuff going on outside of that community. The cars are still going very fast outside of that community. And if you try to take that golf cart on the highway, it's a recipe for disaster. You are going to get steamrolled. So if you stay gated, yeah, you'll be okay. But that's not always the optimal solution. You got to think about inflation and everything else that's happening outside of that bubble, I suppose. Isn't that fair to say?
1: That is absolutely fair to say. And if you think about the impact, so I want to put a peril out there or a risk. And let's say it's the volatility of the market. So if you're in a fast hot rod, maybe it's a smaller car, like a Corvette, and you're driving down the road and a deer jumps out in front of you. So that's the peril. That's the volatility there. And you hit it at that speed, plus it's a smaller car, probably going to cause a lot of damage. Whereas in a golf cart, that same deer comes out in front of you and you're only going 10, 15 miles an hour, probably you're going to be able to stop before you would hit it.
0: That's it.
1: That's the differential. So when you're talking about safety and perils, that's what we're really talking about.
0: That's right. See, my mother, she's a very conservative investor. She loves the golf cart. She loves hopping, you know, because it's, like you said, it's safe. And if a beautiful 10-point buck comes out the woods, she's going to see that. And there's going to be no crash, which is nice, you know. However, if she was in a sports car, you know, you hit that buck, that car's probably going to be totaled. So, yeah, you can feel more comfortable in a golf cart as long as the environment around you is conducive to that. So, I'm a big fan of this analogy. I like this. And golf carts, they're fun. I remember at one point my family had a vacation to Bald Head Island off the East Coast there. And that's kind of a golf cart community. And as a young man, you know, I was hooked up with a golf cart down there. Christina, I was a menace. I was a menace out there. You know, I was trying to take that cart as fast as it could possibly go, which was not that fast. but it speaks to your point because even though I was trying to be fast, I couldn't. I was still relatively safe. You know, so
1: I think golf carts don't tip over easy. Yes, they do.
0: absolutely. Boy, there's been plenty of golfer out there that's been taking their carts around too many hard turns and experienced a nasty, unwanted surprise. It's very, very true.
1: Well, and with the golf carts, I want to bring out something that a lot of people don't really talk about is that the driver on any of these vehicles, but the driver of a golf cart, sometimes they're too young or sometimes they're too old, and that can actually be a hazard.
0: So
1: when we're comparing that in a financial world, if it's too young, you may not have the maturity that's needed to be able to control this and to be able to have it in the right place. If it's too old, it may be dated and it's not what's best for you anymore and it's not safe. So knowing what's the best timing of that as well, just like you would have the driver and the age of the driver, you don't want a minor operating an automobile of any sort. You don't.
0: That's right.
1: Now, I did have, I mean, you know, when you grow up, on a farm, or if you grow up driving a little bit younger. My kids had a golf cart when they were a little bit younger, not quite licensed yet, but I put restrictions on this. It was governed, and I wanted to make sure that they were making safe decisions. But they also grew up, you know, 4 or 5 years old. They could ride four-wheelers with helmets, of course, but they rode four-wheelers. Okay. I wrecked a three-wheeler when I was young. Wrecked a little, you know, I mean, whatever. You know, it's the world is just different. We didn't wear helmets back then either.
0: Right.
1: So things have changed. The age, choosing the safety equipment, choosing the age, choosing the actual vehicle, all of those things in conjunction, that's what's going to make it successful when we're talking about your retirement and your taxes.
0: Absolutely. And some people don't want to drive at all. And Christina, you mentioned Social Security being the bus. And I love this parallel right here because it's so true, because it's available to pretty much everybody. You know, you've paid into it. So you know, you get to ride it. But the bus is not the most comfortable thing to be on. I think we can all agree that, you know, yeah, it'll get you where you need to go, but do you really want to rely on it? Is this really going to be your primary mode of transportation when you get into the red zone or beyond? Huh?
1: It's not, because this is the one also you have to remember, as a vessel, as a vehicle, you didn't choose it. You didn't manage it. You're not in control of any of this. You're not in control of the investment. You know, you're in control of nothing. You're not in control of the benefit amount, the ages, all those things. You have to follow the rules on the bus. That would be Social Security. Sure. You pay into the system. This is here. You know, it's supposed to be there for your life. This is meant to be a supplemental pension for those workers age 65 and older. Well, now it's 67 is the full retirement age, but you have to know the rules. You have to know what exactly is the best timing for Social Security. Most couples could be Social Security millionaires with normal earnings inside of Social Security and the contributions. If you don't believe me, we'll sit down and we'll take care of those numbers and show you. And, you know, if you have a husband that's getting $3,000 a month, the wife's getting $1,500, they're definitely Social Security millionaires in their lifetime. So it is still a valuable vessel, but the way that you ride on it and the discomforts with the rules, that's something that we need to make sure that we're minding.
0: Ooh, absolutely. And we've talked about so many vehicles today. We've talked about the armored SUVs. We've talked about the golf carts. We've talked about the company cars, the buses, you know, just all this stuff, all these wonderful, unique and specific vehicles in the financial garage. And I know people are thinking, you know, what's the takeaway here? So what is the takeaway, Christina, from people trying to figure out how to build their correct garage here?
1: Well, diversification is not just about your actual investments, stocks, bonds, mutual funds, ETFs, checking, savings, annuities, money markets, CDs, all these different things. It's about the taxes, because retirement is about taxes. The income is the outcome here. But liquidity, how do you get the liquidity for the income itself? And what's the sequence within these? You know, where do you park them? What do we do? What if none of these vehicles matter because you end up in a wheelchair? Or a stroller. What if that right. ends up being the vehicle and it completely wipes out what any of these vehicles were meant to do for you? Does your retirement plan have what it takes to sustain your lifestyle for the rest of your life? But also, if things go wrong, it can protect you. If you don't know the answer to that, let's sit down and talk. We offer these consultations for a reason. I know a lot of folks that have been coming in and they're telling us, I've been listening to your show for years. What is it that you're waiting to just have information? I mean, thank you for spending time. First off, thank you. We're so blessed that you spend your time with us here each week on the show. But folks, do you know the answer to all of these things? If you're listening to the show and you're enjoying it, we love that. But if there's something that we can do to give you information beyond the show, that would be our pleasure. That's a blessing to serve you. So please give us a call. 844-823-6387. 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Let's sit down and talk about this. Let's label it out and talk about what you need. Are you where you need to be to make sure that you don't run out of money on the retirement train?
0: Hey, that's it. This is like your financial triple A out there. We've got your back. We want you to be rolling with confidence out there in your nice ride. 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One more time. 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Christina, what a fun show. This was, I had a ball talking to you about cars, and I appreciate all the knowledge you dropped. Thank you so much.
1: It's my pleasure, Bruce. 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
4: 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The views, statements, and opinions expressed herein are those of the individual speakers and not necessarily those of Foundations and its affiliates. The information contained herein does not constitute an offer to sell any securities or represent an express or implied opinion or endorsement of any specific investment opportunity, offering, or issuer. Any discussion of performance or returns is not indicative of future results. Any discussions of specific strategies are for informational purposes only and have been provided to help determine whether they may be appropriate for your specific situation. If applicable, the primary goal is converting retirement assets into a Roth IRA is to reduce the future tax liability on the distributions you take in retirement or on the distributions of your beneficiaries. Each individual investor's situation is different, and any ideas provided may not be appropriate for your particular circumstances. Comments regarding a particular client's experience may or may not be the same as another client's experience and is not an indication that any client or prospective client will experience the same or a higher level of future success or performance. Foundations only transacts business in those jurisdictions where it's properly registered or is excluded or exempted from registration requirements. Registration as an investment advisor is not an endorsement of the firm by securities regulators and does not mean the advisor has achieved a specific level of skill or ability. Nothing herein constitutes a recommendation that any security, portfolio, or securities or investment strategy is suitable for any specific person. No legal or tax advice is provided. 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
1: July 19th, 2026. I'm Jessica Rosenthal. There's a push to build more ships in America, and not just for the military, but commercial vessels as well, in an effort to combat the threat of weapons hidden inside the shipping containers of our adversaries.
2: In light of the uncertainty of our intelligence and the ability to reliably address this threat vector, we need a broader solution, and that's why I've been working in Congress to offer that.
1: And Americans traditionally vote with their wallets, but will foreign wars matter more this election year?
3: President Trump's theory of the case has always been, this may not be popular, but it's necessary. I'm a second-term president. I'm a commander-in-chief. I've been here before, and this is me doing what I think is right for this country and the world, and there will be short-term sacrifices.
1: This is the Fox News Rundown from Washington. For years now, as we discuss the need to compete with China, we've heard about the need to build more ships. In the next fiscal year, a record $65 billion is being proposed to go toward Navy shipbuilding for the military. It was part of President Trump's focus at this past week's Pennsylvania Defense and Innovation Summit, where he said since he took office, defense investment in the state is up 25%.
18: Today we're adding $10 billion, and I think the number is going to end up being about $19 or $20 billion. And we'll be building two massive national security multi-mission vessels at the beautiful and historic Philadelphia shipyard. I met all the guys doing this, worth up to $1.5 billion. And it's a purchase of lots of vessels. We're going to have a lot of vessels being made there.
1: He said these investments could create up to 4,000 new jobs. But there's another competing concern, and that's commercial shipping. Our construction of new ships in that area is down, too. Washington Democratic Senator Maria Cantwell said at a hearing last November in support of the Ships Act.
25: Following decades of decline, the United States constructs just 0.2% of the world's commercial shipping tonnage, while China, South Korea, Japan build more than 90%. In fact, in 2022, China had 1,794 commercial ocean-going ships under construction. South Korea had 734. Japan had 587. Europe had 319. In the United States, we were just building five.
1: While we think of commercial shipping as ships used most often for trade by private companies, there is overlap in commercial shipping support of the military at times. The U.S. Maritime Administration, or MARAD, supports the merchant marines, maritime industry, and maintains the National Defense Reserve Fleet and the Ready Reserve Force, all of which lawmakers agree we need more of, especially due to a threat, particularly from China.
2: The Chinese Communist Party has control over, ultimate control over, 5,000 merchant vessels that our government tells us their fleet currently has.
1: Indiana Republican Senator Todd Young is one of the authors of the Ships for America Act.
2: So what does that mean? That means, of course, they play an outsized role in international trade, which is necessary to run America's economy and the economy of the world. And oftentimes within these Chinese merchant vessels landing in the port of Houston or the port of Norfolk, Virginia, we see consumer goods, we see clothing and all kinds of other items that we benefit from. But also, on these merchant vessels increasingly are weapons. It's hard for us to discern which vessels may be carrying, say, drones or missile systems inside of their shipping containers, but we know it's happening. Naval analysts tell us it's happening. And the countermeasures to this aren't clear, other than making sure we begin building American ships again so that we can ensure that we have U.S.-built, U.S.-flagged, U.S.-crewed vessels. Our Coast Guard could conceivably get some intelligence that indicated there may be weapons on a particular merchant vessel, but in light of the uncertainty of our intelligence and the ability to reliably address this threat vector, we need a broader solution, and that's why I've been working in Congress to offer that.
1: An article from 2010 about Club K, a Russian company that was marketing a missile system you could conceal inside a shipping container. At that time, it was considered more of a hypothetical, it seems. But as long as this idea has been around, has it ever been actually used? You're saying there's evidence that it is going on. I mean, what can you talk to us more about that evidence?
2: Yeah, well, listen, I'm a Marine Corps officer was my early professional training, and I was an intelligence officer, and our job was to look at threats and prepare our troops for those threats. Now I'm in a position where I sit on the Select Committee on Intelligence in the United States Senate, and I approach this job oftentimes the same way. This is clearly a threat. This could conceivably lead China to either threaten military action against the United States in the future or actually to launch a strike. And that will, in turn, impact our behavior at some point in the future. It could be under absolute duress, under a military attack, or it could instead be a coercive sort of measure. That sort of uncertainty needs to be alleviated. Otherwise, China will try and get all kinds of concessions from the United States so that we can avoid these scary scenarios. And responsible policymakers, and I like to think I'm one, are charged with identifying these types of threats and making sure we address them well before there's any sort of really serious problems occurring for the American people. So That's my aim here. And I'll say, listen, there are analogs, in present-day analogs to what China is accomplishing here. In fact, look at what Ukraine has remarkably done against Russia. Ukraine has been able to infiltrate the Russian economy. They've actually been able to put drones on in these very same shipping containers, but on the back of flatbed trucks that are delivering all kinds of commercial articles within Russia. But then the drones are deployed to go and take out strategic assets, whether it's oil refineries or other targets of the Ukrainian military within Russia. The Chinese could do the same against the United States, and we don't need to learn from the lessons of history so much as learn what's happening from what's happening right now. And shame on us if we don't protect ourselves.
1: Yeah, talk to me about the ability of detection, because this all kind of reminds some of us of, like, after 9/11, we would hear about the notion of hiding a bomb or an explosive inside a shipping container and the role at that time that CBP had to play in, like, stepped up inspection. It sounds like you're saying inspections, we can't necessarily rely on those, at least not out at sea. Like, maybe at the port we could, but not out in the open water.
2: That's right. Those inspections don't occur, as I understand it, until you actually get into port, right? And at that point, arguably, it is or could be too late. There are ways that our intelligence community is able to learn all sorts of things about threats to the American people and to our way of life. And I have access to those sorts of things as a member of the Intelligence Committee. But the best thing we can do do to advance our national security is not to rely on the ability to detect needles and hay fields, which is essentially what we're talking about. 5,000 merchant vessels, maybe one of them, which is carrying some sorts of commercial articles to the United States, and we have a whole lot of those, could be carrying weapons. We can't take the risk that we're able to find all of those needles and hay fields. Instead, let's build some of our own ships and ensure that these ships are staffed by Americans and flagged by the U.S. government, which used to be the model in the United States until we lost our shipbuilding industrial base, which myself, Senator Kelly, and President Trump and his administration aimed to reconstitute.

0: that'll do it for this edition of the Fox News Rundown from Washington. This week, we'll bring you the latest on House efforts to get the Save America Act through in a reconciliation package and where the Senate stands on the effort. I'm Jessica Rosenthal. 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
9: And welcome to Kentucky Focus. I'm Scott Fitzgerald. This week, we bring you two conversations that take a look at some of the biggest challenges facing our nation, from events happening on the world stage to the way we communicate with one another right here at home. We'll begin with a military perspective on the latest developments involving the United States and Iran and what those events could mean moving forward. Then we'll talk with a young voice who has a message about rebuilding conversations, strengthening connections, and finding common ground in an increasingly divided world. I'm Scott Fitzgerald. This is Kentucky Focus.
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9: Welcome back. I'm Scott Fitzgerald, and we have joining us now, that is former military officer in your United States Army, Mike Lyons. He is military analyst. He knows everything about the Middle East. Both Mike and I have been in that region of the world. And of course, that is the hot topic we have right now. We appreciate you joining us, Mike. And the question now, are we looking at a limited military operation or the beginning of a much larger conflict?
18: Yeah, well, Scott, thanks for having me. I think you're seeing something in between epic fury and what I'll just call a proportional response. I think over the last few days, we've seen over 200 now strikes, and the formations have been close to the coastal batteries, which are providing the most threat to the ships in the Strait of Hormuz right now. So you're not going to see the 1,100 daily strikes that we saw during Epic Fury, but I think you're going to see the combination of these kind of military actions against, you know, smaller tactical targets, maybe some of the infrastructure. I saw a report about going after Pickaxe. That's kind of the last remaining nuclear facility that the Iranians have in their inventory. And you're going to see the military now stepping back up, trying to create the leverage for the president in order to get an MOU done.
9: Of course, we're back to square one in the Strait of Hormuz. And Mike knows a thing or two about this. I've been through there. Mike's been in that part of the world. Mike, how difficult would it be for the United States to actually keep that waterway open if Iran continues to threaten ships?
18: Well, the challenge they have is, Scott, they'd have to get 100%, right? I mean, anything less than that would be considered a failure. And that's where the mission is very challenging. They likely can get 90, 95% of the ships through. But because of the asymmetric capability that the Iranians have, their ability to fire a few drones at once or the one-off ballistic missile that gets through, we saw that happen hitting, a Yemeni ship or a Qatari ship. So again, that's the issue. And in order for it to be fully open, insurance companies have to buy in on it, and all the trickle-down commodities that go through there as well are all impacted. So, you know, the blockade's back on, and it doesn't look like we're escorting ships just yet. I mean, that's the other threat there. But the Iranians right now are desperate. They have nothing else to do, and they have no problem firing at any of those ships that are trying to get their way, even though they give up their location in some ways, because in most cases, you and I both know every one of those missiles they fire has a return address. So I'm sure that we're doing that as well.
9: What are some of the biggest challenges ahead of the commander-in-chief in the United States military should this thing escalate even more?
18: I think he's got to do a better job communicating the why as to why we need to do this right now. And, you know, as there is no question that probably should have done a better job gaining some allies, and that takes the finesse that this president doesn't always have. He just, you know, kind of leans forward. You know, we whipsaws back and forth between this peace settlement. He lets J.D. Vance kind of get out in the lead. And, you know, he tries to satiate the MAGA group that doesn't feel that we want to be in forever wars. But this is not a forever war. This doesn't have to be a forever war. We're not going to deploy a large number of troops there. There's no ground troops going anytime soon. We can continue to put pressure from the air and continue to put economic leverage on the ground. Now, eventually, we're going to have to replace out some of these carrier strike groups. You and I both know that mission's very tough for the sailors that are working that and the aviators. because at some point they're going to need a break. And so I'd like to see maybe one of the carrier strike groups, head back to the Pacific and maybe get one back and swap one out of Norfolk or something in order to give those sailors a break.
9: We were there from April till September, and it is extremely hot in those conditions. And those can wear down on you if you're doing constant flight ops, et cetera. And I'm glad you brought that up because that is a great point. So, Mikey, how concerned are you that this expands into a wider Middle East conflict involving more nations?
18: There's some indispensable nations that could get involved here. Turkey, for one, to put pressure on the Iranians. I think, that everybody seems convinced that this is the one enemy that's there. So I don't necessarily see somebody coming back on their side. My concern, I got an upcoming op-ed coming out in the Nuclear Defense talking about if we don't necessarily take care of Chinese and Russian influence in the next MOU, which this one didn't address, we've got to keep those larger powers out of this conflict and help them rebuild. The Iranians rely on Russia anti-missile defenses as well as the Chinese in a lot of ways, and especially now with AI and the drone technology that they could bring to the battlefield. So I think Iran is pretty much isolated. And I'd like to think that it won't expand. In fact, if anything, the pressure will likely get the hardliners and the IRGC on the same page at some point. Because all the president's looking for is compliance. He's not necessarily looking to take it over. I guess, obviously regime change from the air is always challenging. But if you get regime compliance on the nuclear side, I think that would be the win for the U.S.
9: Military analyst Mike Lyons joining us now. And of course, we're talking about the situation escalating yet again in the Middle East. And, we've heard the president, Mike, talk about what Iran's nuclear capability, that's the end game. We want to make sure they don't have a nuclear weapon. Realistically, from your perspective, how much damage are these airstrikes doing to Iran's missile, drone, and naval capabilities?
18: When the war started, they likely put some underground, and very clearly they've been degraded. You hear the chairman of the Joint Chiefs use that word all the time. He doesn't use what the president says with his, probably more extreme rhetoric, but, it gets down to scale. And the fact of the matter is, initially the Iranians were firing 200, 300 missiles at once. Israel was trying to intercept them. We were helping them intercept them. Right now, their missile capability is down to eaches. It's down to a dozen or so, maybe even not even that, two or three. And this is the hard part about, again, the conflict. You get 90, 95% of what's going on there. But if they had 10,000, 15,000 to start, they still have 1,000 left. They still have capability that's left. And again, they can't fire it at scale. However, this asymmetric threat, that's what's holding up the strait right now. It's kind of their nuclear weapon right now. And that, that's what they're, holding on to. It's the 80-20 rule too. The hardest part is going to get rid of the last 20%. The first 80% was easy, and now it's going to be more challenging. But we have eyes on all the targets. I noticed something last night in particular, that the target set spanned about 500 miles, which means that we are really focusing on those coastal batteries and that coastal capability anywhere they're launching drones or anything that could possibly hit a ship there is what the focus in. So for me, the strategic targets are somewhat off the table, and it's the close and tactical targets that we're going after.
9: Mike Lyons talking with us, spending a few minutes breaking down the Middle East and the latest escalations and what's really going on aside from the sound bites. Mike, of course, military analyst, having served in the Gulf War and been in that region. And Mike, let's bring it back home here to folks at home. What should people understand about the potential impact here, from security concerns to gas prices and really the economy in the midst of all this?
18: We've got to do a better job of inoculating the United States from this. And you and I both have fought these wars in the Middle East, and we both, back then we were so focused on being dependent on Middle Eastern oil. We're not that way anymore, but, obviously it's tied globally as all the global markets are in some ways, but the U.S. has got to do a better job of inoculating ourselves from this kind of conflict. And it's not us. Trump now is looking to implement a tariff, 20% tariff going through the straits because we're going to protect it. Kind of flipping the Iranian model on its head once again in some ways. But we don't just need, we need to have more energy reliance on our own self. A lot of it has to do, unfortunately, with the politics. And the politics of certain states, for example, they've decided that they want cleaner energy in their minds and solar and the like. So they now have to go and buy foreign oil, which makes no sense to me. And you look at places like California, even New York, the prices are as high, abnormally high, because of the failure to, rely on American crude and rely on American North American oil assets. And I think from that perspective, That's important. But the last thing I want people to understand, I think, is this. This is an important conflict. I hope we're not psychologically disarmed from the past, you know, Iraq and Afghanistan. This is not a forever war. This is one that was happening. In our lifetime, we were going to fight Iran at some point in the battlefield, at some way. And now's the time to do it when they're weak. Now is the time to get this over with. Now is the time to make sure they didn't have nuclear capability and ballistic missile capability. That's what's more important here. And I just don't think the president's done a very good job communicating that. This Iran, number one foreign policy failure for the United States post-World War II. Plain full stop. There's no question about that. And now's the time to take care of it.
9: Making sense as he always does. Mike Lyons, military analyst, is joining us now. And last question for you, Mike. What are the key signs you'll be looking for over the next few days that will really kind of tell us whether or not this remains contained or it moves toward a larger war?
18: I think it's the amount of strikes that we make. And again, I said before, they're not disproportional. We're not striking 5 and 10 at a time. You know, it looks like the daily strikes are 90 to 100. So it's, you know, it's not, again, epic fury of 1,100 a day, but it's also much more than what the Iranians might have expected. As they fire one missile at us or two missiles at assets and on our side, that, you know, we're coming back 10 times, 15 times. That's the kind of the Israeli model for deterrence. Israeli model of deterrence says a disproportional response. So I think that's a good sign. You know, escalation management is still off the table. And I think that, so I'm going to be looking for the number of strikes on a daily basis, where those strikes are, and then pickaxe. That's the next, that's that last nuclear facility. If we go after that strategically, I think the president will also look for rail facilities, bridges, and, you know, he teases about that all the time, about bridge and tunnel day or whatever. I think those are the things that'll tell me whether the conflict will continue for a long time.
9: You know, and I know I said last question, Mikey, but listening to you remind me, we've been fighting wars over there for 2,000 years. Is this just another chapter in this, or can anything ever be done in that region of the world?
18: This is the best chance we have at it, and a lot of it is religious-based, as we've both seen. It's both internal Shia-Sunni as well as Israeli conflict that exists there. And you're right, it's been going on since civilization has had it. It's the cradle of civilization. A lot of ways you look at Iraq and the Tigris-Euphrates valleys and all those places there. The kind of the liberal mind thinking that if you tie the economies together, we won't have conflict. But again, you and I both know that's just not the case. You have to prepare for war. You have to recognize and be so strong that the enemy wouldn't consider it. I think in some ways the Iranians never thought that we would do this. I think they thought we were psychologically disarmed. So that's why I give the president credit. But this is the best chance we have for a while. Look, you know, Europe fought wars for, what, 1,800 years, you know, up until World War II. And Europe's been fundamentally peaceful for the past 70, 75 years. Why? Because of deterrence, because of NATO, because of a lot of different things. Maybe that same thing happens in the Middle East. Maybe we get a NATO for the Middle Eastern countries. Could you imagine Syria, Israel, Saudi Arabia, Qatar, all these countries aligned, agreeing on defensive, you know, positions against foes like Iran and maybe Russia and China as they come in. So I think this is our great chance to happen in this century.
9: Mike Lyons, you're the best, buddy. Military analyst. Thanks. You know your stuff, that's for sure. People can find you all over social media, all over the networks. You're in high demand, especially this time. We appreciate you taking time for us, Mikey.
18: Thanks, Scotty. Thanks for having me, as always.
9: And there he goes, ladies and gentlemen, Mike Lyons. We appreciate him sharing his expertise and helping us better understand the military strategy, the risks involved, and what to watch as situations continue to unfold in that part of the world. Thanks again, Mike. Coming up, we'll hear from Brylan Hollihan. He's a best-selling author, communicator, and one of the youngest voices in today's media landscape. We'll talk about his new book and his message about the importance of conversation, connection, and bringing people back together. Stay with us. I'm Scott Fitzgerald. This is Kentucky Focus.

Game day in my house is everything. I get out of class, I grab my gear, and get to the game because I can't wait. And my dad, he does the same thing. He's an official here in Kentucky. He makes the tough calls, stays cool under pressure, and knows ball like nobody else.

0: was too exciting, but was more concerning. I saw students who were terrified to even show up. And if they were there, they would whisper their names because they didn't want people to know that they were at a Christian or conservative event. They thought they might be blacklisted or kicked out of their sorority or club or SGA. I talked to students who told me that they'd write two versions of their essays. And I was like, well, that's double the work. Why would you do that? And they said, well, they write the essay they believe in, and then they go back and edit it to become more liberal to appease their professor. And I think a lot of this has been our side rolling over and self-censoring. And what we need to do is just talk openly, use this freedom that we're supposed to have here in America. And I can't think of any better way to do that than to continue in Charlie's memory.
1: Again, talking with Brylan Hollihan. He's best-selling author, political commentator, and host of the Brylan Hollihan Show. And why do you think, Brylan, the disagreement has become so difficult for so many people?
0: Well, we're raised to believe that politics and faith are taboo topics. So we're raised to think, oh, you certainly can't talk about politics or faith. You can't talk about politics or faith at the dinner table. You can't talk about politics or faith in the classroom. And so we have no practice debating politics or faith. What we see an example of is the most extremes on both sides. So we see social media. So if you disagree, Scott, you and I are supposed to go hash it out on social media, or supposed to result in an assassination. That's all we've seen. We haven't seen the practice of civil discourse. And we need to get back to that. The days of Ronald Reagan and Tip O'Neill, hashing it out on policy and still being able to have dinner that evening. That's what our country was founded on, this whole idea of debating. And our generation can lead the charge on that because we have more tools than they did. We don't have to call a Continental Congress and get a horse and wagon. We can just pull out our iPhone and set up a tweet.
1: Mm-hmm. Right on. Brylan Hollihan joining us. Great conversation. He's best-selling author, political commentator, and again, host of the Brylan Hollihan Show. And we're talking about folks being so connected, but yet being disconnected at the same time. And it's interesting, Brylan, we hear a lot about the loneliness epidemic, especially amongst younger generations. As the father of two folks who are about in their mid-20s, how do you believe Gen Z has become one of the loneliest generations, despite growing up with more technology and connectivity than any generation before it?
0: Well, it goes even deeper than that. I mean, every metric shows you that we're the most lonely, the most suicidal, the most depressed, the most medical generation. And I think it goes back to growing up in a country where you follow your own truth, you chase your own destiny, follow what feels good. When we get back to some of the morals and values that our framers intended, before we took God out of schools and out of civic life and out of culture, maybe we have a little bit better off of a country, and maybe some of the suicide rates would go down as well.
1: Brylan Hollihan joining us again. He's host of the Brylan Hollihan Show, and he, of course, is best-selling author. And Brylan, you come from a political background. You spent years discussing some of the biggest issues that face our country. How do we separate healthy political disagreement from the kind of division that really damages relationships?
0: You have a conversation. You find where you can have common ground. I'll tell you a little secret that I use when I'm debating on campuses. We'll have somebody come up who might be the most antagonizing, most vicious debater on the other side of the microphone from me. And every single time I try to find a little piece of common ground, whether that's, hey man, I love that tie, or that's a really cool jersey you've got on, something where we can humanize each other, because then it's harder to scream at me, throw something at me. It just makes it a little bit easier of a conversation. Well, I understand that everybody in your audience might not be debating on the other side of somebody that's so violent, but try that. When you sit down with your family member that you know at Thanksgiving is always is going to bring up the most extreme issue, maybe you start with something you can agree on and build from there.
1: Brylan Hollihan joining us again, host of the Brylan Hollihan Show. You can catch him. He's, of course, the author of a new book, Make America Talk Again. And we're talking about the younger generation, too, being more connected, but yet being so disconnected from each other as well. And Brylan, what do you think older generations misunderstand about Gen Z?
0: So obviously there's this caricature that Gen Z is just entitled and lazy and complaining. And I do think there has to be an understanding of some of the frustrations. I definitely think, regardless of who's in office, just as a fact that in 2026, it's harder for my generation to buy our first home, to start our family, to get that job, to live out this idea of the American dream that we saw our parents and grandparents attain, and we were promised as well. But on the flip side of that, my generation also has to understand that whining, complaining is going to get you absolutely nowhere. Mm-hmm. And so it means actual activism. I can rant post about high gas prices on Twitter all day. It's not going to get me anywhere.

0: But if I actually go out and I maybe vote for change, if I go out and encourage better policy amongst, you know, students that need to register, that's how you make something happen. And so I know students are wary of talking politics and older people are wary of talking to students. But if we brought both together and students are talking to older generations about what they saw go well on politics, what they saw not work so well, maybe we'd have a better country and we could eliminate some of these repeats.
1: I mean, go figure. Maybe we should all talk to each other, right? You bring such a great message, Brylan. It's so simple. You know, Brylan Hollihan, having a great conversation with him. Again, he's best-selling author, political commentator, host of the Brylan Hollihan Show. And pick up his new book. You can catch it anywhere. It's called Make America Talk Again, a message that I think is sorely missing in the world today as the parents of a couple of Gen Z kids myself. I see it firsthand just talking to them. And you nailed it, Brylan. That is just talking, and we can get this going. And so along those lines, Brylan, with the midterm elections approaching, what do you think young voters are looking for from political leaders? Some may be listening to the show. What do they need to hear?
0: Yeah, I definitely think we have to understand, as a party who won over Gen Z for the monopoly that the Democrats previously had on us, that we have to act like we can earn Gen Z's vote, not act like we're entitled to it. I think the reason that, you know, the other side lost my generation in 24, this historic pendulum shift, is because they woke up and didn't work for our vote and just expected us to fall in line. They you know, made empty promises, and eventually those ran out and we started asking for results and they just weren't there. But Republicans could absolutely make the same mistake. We could say, oh, well, we won them in 24. Let's go work on another group. We're good. Good luck, Gen Z. You know, we'll see at the ballot box. No, absolutely not. You need to earn every single vote. And that means going back on campuses. The president can do a full campus tour and list out the promises that he's accomplished and lay out a whole new set of promises. That means that some of the you know, more swing state races that are going to be a little bit harder to win, to keep a majority in the House and Senate, need to be going on podcasting, need to be on social media, need to be making an effort to win the youth vote, as opposed to just acting like we're entitled to it.
1: One final question for you, Brian. If someone's listening today, they feel disconnected, frustrated, or like conversations across differences are impossible, what's the first step you would encourage them to take?
0: I would say sit down with somebody at your lunch table, sit down with somebody in your classroom, and see where you can find some common ground, whether that be, you know, in a classroom, whether that be at a club. There's somewhere as divisive as campuses might be today where you can still find somebody with something in common. And I think that's healthy. You start with a club, you're not on your own. It's a little bit more embracing as opposed to abrasive. And I think that's a healthy way to do it. So you don't feel like you're on your own out there, because as you know, it's a business of vipers. And it could definitely get lonely.
1: That's fact. That's for sure. Great conversation. Brylan Hollihan, I wish we had more time to talk, my man. You are the author of Make America Talk Again. That is available now. And Brylan, if folks want to get in touch with you or they want more information, where can they go?
0: Well, your audience can go to Amazon right now and pick up their copy of Make America Talk Again. We're pretty close to hitting number one on the bestsellers list. Mm. And it would be pretty cool to have our audience help out with that. It'd be awesome.
1: Oh, that's great. Brylan Hollihan, thank you so much, my man. It's great to talk to you. I hope I can put you in the Rolodex and talk to you again sometime.
0: Absolutely. I'd love to. We'll have more time next time.
1: What a great conversation. Of course, it's more important now than ever that we as adults communicate and talk to each other. But how about the younger generations coming up as well? I'm Scott Fitzgerald. This is Kentucky Focus.

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4: 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And thank you to Brylan Holland, best-selling author and Gen Z commentator, for sharing his perspective on his new book, Make America Talk Again, and the importance of rebuilding meaningful conversations in a time when we all kind of feel a little bit more divided and disconnected than ever. 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
10: 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Here's Manny Munoz.
11: I am Manny Munoz. Thank you for tuning in to iHeartRadio's Communities. 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Either way, I do hope you'll stick around for the next half hour. And if you have any comments, questions, or suggestions, please feel free to reach out on Instagram. My handle is at IOD Manny. That's at IOD MANNY. Now, let's get on with the show. July is Sarcoma and Bone Cancer Awareness Month, shining light on a group of rare cancers that most Americans have never even heard of, despite the fact that thousands of people are diagnosed every year. Our guest today has a very personal reason to be an advocate. He's Raymond Rodriguez Torres, chairman of the Live Like Bella Foundation. Raymond, I appreciate the time. Thanks for joining us.
12: It's wonderful to be with you. Thanks so much, Manny.
11: Let's start off with that. For listeners who might not know your family story, who was Bella? How did she inspire the Live Like Bella Foundation?
12: So Bella is our daughter who passed away, unfortunately, at the age of 10 after a six-year battle with rhabdomyosarcoma, which is a type of pediatric sarcoma that affects children. She battled valiantly from the age of 4 to the age of 10. So for 6 years, she fought her disease. She initially presented as of last week with sudden paralysis without warning when she was 4 years old. And she was found to have tumors in her spine and 9 other parts of her body. And her prognosis and diagnosis was that she would never walk again and had but a few weeks to a few months to live. And I can assure you that there's nothing that can prepare you for words such as those. Mm. But in the process, with extraordinary extraordinary medicine and the support of so many people all over the world, Bella regained the ability by miracle to walk, run, and jump. And after 6 years, on the night that she took her last breath in my wife and I's arms, that she went to heaven, amazingly, this community rallied from people all over the world. And if you'll remember, LeBron James and Dwayne Wade, at that time with the Miami Heat, wrote hashtag live like Bella on their shoes during the Eastern Conference Finals. And amazingly, it went viral. And so after that, my wife and I decided with our younger daughter, Reina, that we too were going to live like Bella. And what live like Bella meant for Bella was to serve others, to help others. There was a great deal of innocence in Bella's life. She was born with developmental delays prior to becoming paralyzed and diagnosed with cancer. And so she was incredibly innocent, and she was also fearless in the hospital. And what she cared more was about helping her friends. And so with so many people supporting the movement of Live Like Bella, not just online, but in the real world, today Live Like Bella is an entity that assists children battling cancer and their families in 38 countries around the world and across the United States. And we additionally this year surpassed more than $45 million in research that we've been able to make possible.
11: Amazing what you've been able to do in just a few years. The website, by the way, is livelikebella.org, B-E-L-L-A, livelikebella.org. What is sarcoma? Why is it like one of the most misunderstood and I guess difficult to understand cancers to diagnose and treat?
12: So sarcoma is a rare type of cancer that happens usually in the muscle or connective tissue, and it happens in children or in adults. One of the primary differences in adults, Manny, is that although obviously you and I are men, and we might take longer than some of our female counterparts to go to the doctor because we've got this nagging pain that we know just isn't right, eventually as an adult, we'll go to the doctor, even right. if we are men. Children don't do that. So in Bella's case, for example, had she not become paralyzed overnight without warning, we would have never known that she was invaded literally from her brain all the way to her foot and everywhere in between with sarcoma. And so this cancer, unfortunately, you know, is very aggressive. It's not one of those slow-growing cancers that gives you more of a nagging pain that someone might be able to identify. And particularly in children, children don't tell you, hey, I think I have a tumor somewhere.
11: Sure.
12: And so usually and universally, what we found, particularly in children, is that more than 80% of the time, children present stage 3 and stage 4. And so that adds a whole nother level of complexity in terms of how do you treat a patient that at diagnosis is so advanced.
11: Regrettably, right now,
12: there's not really early detection in the blood
11: right.
12: for scenarios such as these.
11: Is that because there aren't really any warning signs, or they're not in any pain until the cancer has progressed so much?
12: Yes, and in many cases, they're in no significant pain or no significant, you know, presentation until, again, a case like Bella's where you're suddenly paralyzed.
11: Right. Well, I mean, it's a tough situation to be in. If you don't know you have this until the prognosis is not good, how can you even begin attacking something like that, and when there's no diagnosis for it?
12: So certainly, you know, as we look at July being Sarcoma Awareness Month, I can tell you that it is extraordinarily difficult, man. I can't put into words how much we miss Bella, particularly during this time of year, and remember that she would, you know, what she would be doing in her life if she was still with us on Earth. At the same time, we're very encouraged because of entities like Live Like Bella, like First Ascent Biomedical that I've recently had the privilege of joining as president, and many other entities. I'm very encouraged that very soon we're going to be able to see markers in blood where you would be able to take your normal, typical healthy child to the pediatrician for a regular checkup, or in the case of an adult, that we would go to the doctor. And there would be very soon very accurate blood biopsies that might give us early indications so that a patient doesn't have to be so advanced at diagnosis.
11: A few more minutes here with Raymond Rodriguez Torres. He is the chairman of the Live Like Bella Childhood Cancer Foundation. The website is livelikebella.com. Raymond, you've shared a good bit of your family story with us. What is it like, if you could even put it into words, sharing the biggest challenges that a family faces after hearing those words that your child has cancer?
12: Well, it tests every fiber of your being, from your finances to your marriage to your family, everything you can imagine. And so, you know, we're grateful from a standpoint of Live Like Bella to be able to support families when they find themselves in that horrible scenario when they say your child has cancer. In addition to that, I will tell you, Manny, that we are incredibly grateful to so many, because as much as we would hear that the world is becoming worse and worse and people are moving further away from each other, I can say that we saw the opposite in terms of support for our family. And now we have the privilege of paying it forward in Bella's memory. And I'm very encouraged with the research that's happening and some of the advances happening specifically using artificial intelligence and precision functional oncology, that very day, very soon, this will no longer be a death sentence and a threat to the lives of our children, but that soon this will be a manageable and treatable disease.
11: I want to get into a couple of those things in a moment, but there's something with all of the people I speak to who've lost a child, however they've lost them, but then make their personal loss into a mission. You really have a different drive, if you will, than just about anyone else. What keeps motivating you every day to grow this foundation and help other children with cancer like Bella?
12: Well, the first thing I'll say is that we, our family, had a very good teacher. She was bald. She was 3'9". She was only on earth for 10 years, but she packed quite a punch. When you consider the fact that Bella had been born with developmental delays, and on the surface, her life was so seemingly insignificant. She was made fun of when she was little. She was marginalized. We knew what it was like to not be invited to certain play dates and birthday parties. And yet, amazingly, a little girl whose life was so on the surface insignificant, who could barely speak, changed the world in terms of creating awareness of children's cancer. In addition to that, accelerating everything having to do with research. But more importantly, I think the greatest gift of Bella's life was bringing people together from all walks of life and every corner of the earth to say, you know what? We'll stand shoulder to shoulder with you and we'll fight childhood cancer together. And in the meantime, I know where Bella is. I know she's shining down from heaven. And I believe that the next time I see that smile will be in heaven, and she'll be well pleased with what we did to try to help her friends.
11: And I have a smile on my face right now because not only am I based here in South Florida, so I know your story and Bella's story well. I've got goosebumps looking at her smile right now on the website at livelikebella.com. You mentioned you're now leading First Ascent Biomedical. What convinced you that functional precision oncology? Well, let me ask you first, what is functional precision oncology?
12: So this is taking a very personal and individualized approach to the biology of each patient. Right now, when a patient is diagnosed, adult or child, with sarcoma or any other type of cancer, we in essence use what's called population-based treatment. So, you know, based on clinical trials that have been published, we say X amount of patients should respond to X degree with this condition.
11: Right.
12: Using functional precision oncology, we actually take live tumor cells from the patient, either through a biopsy or in the case of leukemias, their blood, and we're able to run them specifically on hundreds of currently FDA-approved drugs, and at the same time using genomics all interpreted by AI. And what we found is that the combinations of treatment protocols that are being established because of this are very unconventional, are some things that no one would have been able to conceive. And at the same time, if you look at some of the publications, specifically in Nature Medicine, for example, recently, it shows, you know, an 83% response in drugs that we would have never been able to imagine. And I also have the privilege, because of Live Like Bella, of knowing many of the children that were in that trial, and they're alive today, Manny, and they're thriving. And so this is changing the way we're looking at oncology in a very significant way, and I've been able to live it very intimately.
11: That all sounds amazing, and the progress that is being made and where this might go in 2 years or 5 years. But it also, Raymond, sounds really, really expensive. How can someone, you know, who finds out that their child has cancer even begin to consider affording getting the treatments their kid deserves?
12: The good news right now in terms of, you know, functional precision oncology in the state of Florida is that due to a grant from the state of Florida that First Ascent Biomedical received, this test is currently free for patients in the state of Florida, up to 200. And so it is of great benefit, and it is at no cost. For patients around the country, we're actively working, and we're just about to receive, you know, approval for a CMS for Medicare and all insurance carriers so that this would be made available at the least expense possible for patients. And also, you know, there's also other charitable entities that can come in to help a family if they need it so that they can have access to this. Because in many instances, Manny, I'll just have to say this. The worst part is not when they tell you your child has cancer. The darkest moment is when everything has been attempted that could be attempted. There's another meeting, and that meeting is, please take your child home. There's nothing more we can do.
11: Right.
12: I lived that. And for so many reasons, I wanted to bring light through Live Like Bella and what we're doing now at First Ascent to that very difficult moment, to that very difficult meeting, so that we have one more shot on goal. But that this shot on goal should be personalized, and it should be with the biology of that particular patient. And so we will do all that we can to make sure that patients have access to this if their doctor feels it's right for them.
11: Are you already seeing examples of where this personalized approach has given patients options that they might never have had?
12: Very much so. And in fact, the combinations, the synergistic effect of combinations of drugs that this is analyzing and bringing forward are things in using combination of FDA oncology drugs, but it also involves things like antibiotics, over-the-counter medications, mm-hmm. antihistamines, things that, you know, a human potentially could not conceive, but machine learning and AI can. And when you combine them with the biology of the patient, they respond in a way that no one has seen before. And it's very exciting.
11: You think these personalized cancer treatments will end up becoming the norm, will end up becoming standard care long term?
12: I believe so. I mean, further studies are, you know, needed over larger populations of
11: sure.
12: patients. The one particular study that showed, you know, an enormous breakthrough, you know, global headlines was, you know, a collaboration funded by Live Like Bella, but a collaboration between Florida International University and Nicklaus Children's Hospital.
11: Mm-hmm.
12: And that trial has continued enrolling in children. It also opened, thanks to the NIH and NCI, open enrollment for adults through the Cleveland Clinic in Weston, which is, you know, is in the Fort Lauderdale area. And those results are going to be published soon, with now more than 200, you know, humans going through the process. And I do believe eventually this is going to find its place very importantly in the journey of a patient.
11: A couple more minutes here with Raymond Rodriguez Torres, chairman of the Live Like Bella Childhood Cancer Foundation. Let's close it out with that. What gives you the most hope today compared to when Bella was first diagnosed, and you didn't have a whole lot of hope that she was going to get better?
12: Regrettably, looking at the way that cancer is treated right now in the world, we pull a protocol on the basis of what type of cancer the patient is diagnosed with.
11: Yeah.
12: The good news is there's a protocol. The bad news is, you know, the poor outcomes of that protocol on the onset. So in Bella's specific case with a stage 4 rhabdomyosarcoma, her protocol showed a 2% survival. Add on to the fact that she was paralyzed at the moment, and in essence, there was very little hope. Today, we have a lot more armamentarium in this bag. We have a lot more tools at our disposal, not just with functional precision oncology, but even since Bella went to heaven, a lot of advancements have come to help patients so that cancer is no longer an immediate threat, but it can become a manageable and treatable disease like we've seen with other illnesses throughout the history of humanity. And that's what I'm most excited about right now.
11: Last couple of things for you then. I mentioned July is Sarcoma and Bone Cancer Awareness Month. What's the one message you want most for families, for healthcare providers, anybody listening to us talk right now? What message do you want them to hear about this?
12: Keep the faith. Help is coming. You know, one of the things that I did not conceive when I was going through it, my family and I were going through it with Bella, as we felt like we were on an island. How could it be possible that our daughter at 4 years old was invaded with cancer and untreatable cancer? And we could not believe that the treatment options that were available to her were so antiquated and so toxic.
11: Mm-hmm.
12: How could this be that we haven't made more advancements? But today I'm happy to say that there are people that care. There are people that are working day and night to help scenarios like children like Bella and so many others that are facing bone cancer and sarcomas. And very soon, I'm very confident we're going to have even more treatment options than even up until now. And I know it's a day that Bella smiles from heaven.
11: Beyond funding research and things like that, what does the Live Like Bella Foundation do to help families get through that?
12: So Live Like Bella provides family assistance in two ways, in addition to funding research. We pay for all the ancillary expenses that a family has while they're undergoing cancer treatment. You think about it, you know, the moment if you have a two-parent household, immediately one of the parents at least will have to stop working. You know, having a child with cancer is not the type of scenario where you can take your child into chemo and then run to the office for a few hours. You become a full-time caregiver. So those households that have two parents immediately drop down to at least one. So we pay for mortgages, we pay for rent, electricity, food, transportation, anything related, pharmacy copays, hospital copays. But then the last part of the assistance that Live Like Bella provides to families, which is very difficult, but it's very necessary, is that we provide memorial support. So should their child die of cancer anywhere in the world or in the United States, Live Like Bella helps to cover the headstones, the burials, and the funerals of these children.
11: And in closing, again, as I smile, looking at her smile on the website, livelikebella.org, if she could see what's happened over the last 12 years because of her courage, mm-hmm. what do you think, how would this movement make her feel?
12: I think that I'd want to believe that she would be smiling, that incredible inspirational smile, and say, keep going, Daddy. And that's what we're going to keep going. And that's what we're going to keep doing. And with the love and support and affect of so many, of which our family could never possibly express in human words, we will keep going until the day I see that smile again in heaven. And I believe she will be well pleased with what we tried to do.
11: Raymond Rodriguez-Torres, chairman of the Live Like Bella Childhood Cancer Foundation. I encourage you to go to the website, read more about it. LiveLikeBella.org. That's Bella, B-E-L-L-A. LiveLikeBella.org. Raymond, thank you for sharing your story, for everything that you've done, and for your time this morning. Best of luck.
12: Thank you, Manny. I appreciate it greatly.
11: You're listening to iHeartRadio Communities, our weekly public affairs show. I am Manny Munoz. If you have any thoughts, comments, or questions, please feel free to reach out to me on Instagram. My handle is at IODManny. That's at IODManny. As we approach the 25th anniversary of the September 11th attacks, we're reminded that for many people, the health effects of that day are still unfolding. Thousands of kids, teens, students, residents, and others who were exposed to dust and debris around Ground Zero might not even realize that the reason they're developing some chronic health conditions is because of their connection to 9/11. Let's discuss it as we bring in Dr. Lee Wilson, Medical Director of NYC Health and Hospitals, World Trade Center Health Program, Clinical Center of Excellence. That is quite a title, Dr. Wilson. Thanks for joining us.
13: Thank you so much for having me. I really appreciate you taking the time to review for your listeners the important topic that this is.
11: Yeah, why is this an especially important moment to reach out to people who might have been young kids or teenagers at the time and now are having problems, don't realize they might be connected to 9/11?
13: This is an important time, as we are taking the time at the World Trade Center Health Program to let young survivors, so those that were in the New York City disaster area during the time between 9/11/01 and 7/31/02, so these folks that were students, potentially young residents, people living in the area, could be a volunteer or somebody attended daycare, but the folks that were 21 and younger on 9/11, we are taking the time now with the anniversary approaching to remind them that they are potentially eligible for the World Trade Center Health Program.
11: But a lot of people probably assume that if they happened to be in the area or something in the days and weeks and months after 9/11 and they felt healthy for years, that they're probably in the clear. That's not necessarily true. Is that what you're saying?
13: Yeah, so our conditions are based on your exposure and a certain qualifying condition. So the government has a list of conditions that, based on when symptoms developed, they may cover if you reach a particular threshold for your exposure. There is a lot of information on the World Trade Center Health Program website. It's on cdc.gov/WTC for World Trade Center to get an idea if you meet the exposure criteria for the program, if you maybe have an eligible condition, and if your symptoms may have started in a time period that might be covered by the program.
11: And we'll get into some of that in a moment, but what are, in your experience, some of the most common health conditions that you're seeing now, even so many years later, that are linked to 9/11 related exposures?
13: So the conditions that were first recognized in a short period of time post 9/11 were conditions you can imagine being related to direct inhalation of the dust, sinus disease, maybe asthma, different breathing conditions, GERD, which is also known as acid reflux. And again, these all have criteria for when the symptoms have onset and the time of diagnosis and how much time somebody has spent in the disaster area. More recently, when the Zadroga bill went through Congress and was signed into law on January 2nd, 2011, this program also started covering cancers. There are many cancers that are listed on the website that are covered by the program. And again, they also have a certain amount of latency, meaning time of exposure to time of diagnosis, and criteria for how much time you spent in the area.
11: And that website, again, is cdc.gov/WTC for World Trade Center. We often hear about the first responders, understandably, and people might not realize that there are others who might qualify for, you know, no-cost care through this program.
13: So absolutely. I think it's very common to, for people to understand the roles that the first responders played, the FDNY, the sanitation, the police, and so on. I think it's much less understood how young people were exposed. So I definitely appreciate you taking the time to talk about that today. So young people may have been exposed at school or in their home residences. Maybe they had dust in the air ducts in their apartment where they were living, or potentially dust contaminating their carpets if they were a young child crawling on the carpet and being exposed that way. I think it's much more difficult for people to imagine that type of exposure, and much easier to remember their pictures we saw on the news or the first responders being exposed to the dust from September 11th.
11: You're talking about people who spent significant time in the general vicinity, not somebody who might have visited or been there for a couple of days in the weeks and months after the attacks, right?
13: So it depends. If they were there in the immediate aftermath, that's obviously considered a time of higher exposure. But, you know, folks that were there in weeks and months later, there's different amounts of criteria for hours that were spent in the area to determine if they qualify to be in the program. And then there's a different amount of exposure that's needed, a higher amount of exposure needed to get a condition certified or covered through the World Trade Center Health Program. A
11: couple more minutes here with Dr. Lee Wilson, Medical Director, NYC Health and Hospitals, World Trade Center Health Program Clinical Centers of Excellence. What are some of the other kinds of like cancers or chronic illness that you've found that can appear years later, even decades after potential exposure?
13: So there are some people who are developing something called sarcoidosis, which is it's mainly manifests in the lungs, but it's an immune condition. COPD, which is chronic obstructive pulmonary disease, in some cases can be covered by this program. Various forms of interstitial lung disease, and in addition, the cancers that we talked about that are now covered.
11: What about mental health? Is somebody affected, post-traumatic stress or whatever, childhood trauma from what they experienced, what they saw. Is that something that is treatable through this program?
13: I'm really glad you brought that up, because a lot of people do focus on the physical health, but a lot of folks suffer in silence with mental health conditions. I have people come in to this day who have been having nightmares since 9/11, that have had other signs or symptoms of PTSD, depression, anxiety. And once they have their initial visit here, they'll meet with a social worker or other mental health professional who will make a determination. Do they potentially have a condition that can be linked back to their 9/11 exposure? So, yes, thank you for bringing up the mental health piece.
11: Yeah, I imagine, we know what an important role that played for many of the first responders and those that worked in the recovery and the cleanup. I imagine anybody really who lived in the area or who spent some time there in the days and months were affected by it. I guess it would be impossible mentally not to be affected by what you witnessed or saw.
13: Absolutely. You know, and as we were talking earlier, there are a lot of people who are young at the time. So that's a differential impact when you're a young person exposed to that. And, you know, your parents are stressed as well. There's a lot that goes into it. There is a lot of unrecognized mental and behavioral health that we certainly cover.
11: Without question. The website, cdc.gov/WTC. So let's talk about that. Exactly. What exactly does the program provide? Is it like screenings? Does it cover treatment?
13: First responder program and the survivor programs operate a little bit differently. In the survivor program, in order to stay in the program and have annual surveillance, you do need to be deemed to have a WTC certifiable condition, meaning an illness that's linked to 9/11. If you're a first responder, you don't necessarily have to have a qualifying or certifiable condition, but you can be annually checked on and get your screenings done.
11: What about cost? How is somebody determined to have a 9/11 related condition? What is the process?
13: So the process is determining when somebody's symptoms started, what is the actual disease or condition, and how much exposure do they have. So going through all of those things, if it's a cancer, obtaining a pathology report to determine the latency, meaning time of diagnosis after your exposure, and is it a covered condition? And I believe you asked about cost. So in the survivor program, the members or the patients, we call them members as well, they must have private insurance that gets billed first. And again, the care is for only for their certifiable conditions. Mm-hmm. And the government then is the second payer. So it's a little bit different than just saying no cost, no cost healthcare, because it's specifically for the certified condition. It's not all healthcare that's covered.
14: Yeah, and I guess it would be like a covered condition or something like that. What about somebody who moved away years later or something like that? Do they qualify? Should they still consider applying?
13: Absolutely. There is a national program that is operated. It operates a little bit differently than our clinical centers here in New York City, but all of that information is on the CDC.gov website. And the explanation on how to apply and how to access care should be there as well.
14: Are people surprised that they have a 9/11 related condition when they're not diagnosed for 5, 10, 15, 20 years later?
13: Yeah, they certainly can be. Again, it's really about the government's criteria, the symptom onset, the particular disease, and the amount of exposure somebody has. So it once you meet all those criteria, that is what leads to a certifiable or covered condition.
14: What are you still learning so many years later about the long-term effects of exposure to the ground zero and the surrounding area?
13: So there's a lot of ongoing research. There's research trying to understand, are there cognitive impacts, meaning, you know, are there mental health, is there cognitive impairment that's potentially related to their exposure or to their PTSD?
14: Right.
13: There's a lot of current research going on trying to understand the long-term health effects.
14: Again, give us the information where we could go and who should consider looking into the program.
13: So anybody that was in the New York City disaster area between 9/11/01 and 7/31/02, the map of the disaster area is on the website. Anybody that was in the area at the time should certainly consider looking at that and determining if you might be eligible for the program.
14: CDC.gov/WTC is the website. CDC.gov/WTC. Dr. Lee Wilson, Medical Director, NYC Health and Hospitals, WTC Health Program Clinical Center of Excellence. Dr. Wilson, so appreciative for everything you're doing. Thanks so much for the time and the information. Be well.
13: Thank you so much for having me.
14: I am Manny Munoz. I appreciate you listening to iHeartRadio's Communities this week. As always, if you have any questions, comments, or suggestions, reach out to me on Instagram. My handle is @IODManny. That's @IODManny. And that'll do it for another edition of iHeartRadio's Communities. I'm Manny Munoz. Until next time.
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15: Hey, welcome in to another episode of Savings and Sense. This is Logan Gillen, joined by
16: Allie Howard. Good morning.
15: Good morning. Thank you so much for being on, Allie. We are with Blue Spring Wealth. That's a new name, formerly Jewel Financial. And it's been a great couple of weeks with the new name. I still have to get adjusted because I always answer the phone. I'm still like, this is Logan Gillen at Jewel Financial. Yep. I sound like a robot.
16: And then voicemail, I do the same thing. I'll say, hey, it's Allie with Jewel Financial. It's Blue Spring. Anyway, I was calling. We got to keep practicing that
15: we
16: one.
15: We do.
16: But
15: we got to keep practicing.
16: So far.
15: It has been great. There hasn't been a whole lot of adjustments. I mean, for our clients, everything's pretty much the same. Still doing all the things. Still here in Lexington. Nothing has changed about that. And with that, we're going to move right along and get to what's going on in the world and what's going on in markets, because what a week it has been when it comes to the stock market this week. So, Allie, where do you want to start on our conversation about markets.
16: Sure. So a few different things came out this week. We'll talk about, obviously, the war in Iran has had implications on oil. We'll get there. But I think the biggest thing we hinted at last week and put on the tee for those who listen to the show consistently week over week was earnings season. Mm-hmm. So let's start by talking through some of the big banks that reported this week, what you're seeing, and then how the markets kind of resolved as a result of that.
15: Yeah, so what's interesting is the big banks were the headline news coming into the week. The JP Morgans, the Citigroups, the Bank of America, that was all the front page news of what people were expecting for earnings season. And those numbers were pretty strong. Like, mm-hmm. of course, Jamie Dimon and everybody comes out and they're kind of like, ah, well, we're still watching things and sandbags it a little bit. But overall, pretty strong across the board for the banks. They're making money, they're doing well, seemingly. Banks are not struggling too much at this present moment. Now, they all have talked about what's going on with the Fed and all these things that we can continue talking about as far as interest rates go. But what I looked at a little bit deeper that I thought was even more fascinating, Allie, was some of these semiconductor stocks. And that's the theme that we're going to talk about this week, is the semiconductors have really been the driving force of the market for the last couple of years. They were the driving force of the market this week. What is interesting, I know that we're going to talk about CPI and PPI, Allie, but we kind of had almost like a PPI report for earnings this week. I know I've lost you, but let me break it down a little bit. ASML is a company that produces the machines that produce semiconductor chips. So it's like the top of the funnel. Okay, if we go the highest level of how is a semiconductor chip or how is AI eventually produced, how do we get ChatGPT? At some point along the line, you're probably going to have an ASML. And they produce this ultraviolet electron machine, basically, that produces semiconductor chips. Their biggest customer is Taiwan Semiconductor. So Taiwan Semiconductor, or TSCM, is the company that then purchases from them. TSMC. It's been a long week, as you can tell. TSMC. So what we saw in the report from ASML was that they had great numbers, phenomenal numbers. Numbers were really kind of amazing, almost bulletproof numbers to a degree. They were well over the earnings expectation from investors, well over the revenue expectation from investors. However, the stock sold off throughout the day. On, I believe Tuesday was when they had their earnings report. Wednesday was when they had their earnings. Then we had Taiwan Semiconductor. That they came out with their report. Numbers were phenomenal. Their expectations were great. But they're spending a whole heck of a lot of money expanding and growing and building out new infrastructure. They're also spending a lot of it buying machines from ASML. So these things are interconnected. Now, none of this is a personal recommendation to buy any of these companies. We're just kind of reporting on what we saw in the news this week. So between those two companies, although the earnings numbers were great, we still saw the stocks sell off throughout the week. And that was a theme across the board for semiconductor stocks. And it's really what led the market lower this week. Overall, we saw semiconductors, AI-related names have rough weeks in general. And ultimately, we got sell-offs after really good earnings reports. So the banks' earnings that were the headline news looked really good and really strong, and the banks did okay. The semiconductors that came out, although these are smaller companies, they're not NVIDIA, they're not Google necessarily that's reporting earnings this week, but they were important data points that I watched really closely. And it goes to show you, hey, we might have a little bit of a pullback coming in the semiconductor space, but I will say this, that's expected. These companies that are reporting amazing earnings, that are in semiconductors, that are in AI, have had massive, massive runs. Sometimes over, well over 100%, sometimes 400%, huge runs in these companies. It's actually healthy for these companies to have pullbacks at times. I think we've seen that this week. We don't know if it's going to continue or if it's just going to be a small blip, but it certainly has been a tough week for the semiconductor stocks.
16: For sure. So you think of some of those large names. You were talking about the company that produces, the company that produces the machines that make the things, right? Yes. So you almost can think of this like a food chain. And when you have like like your orca whale, right? The top of the food chain, that's the producer of the producer of the producer in this scenario. It doesn't matter how strong their earnings might be. In order for them to be stable overall, you have to have good expectations and earnings down and all of the rungs below them. And so you start to see the implications of one little thing. And in this kind of orca whale example, this would be like, the orca whale is great, but we're having issues with silverfish somewhere else. So obviously, eventually that will impact the seals and then the whales and how all the food chain works.
15: Yeah, I think if anything, too, it shows how investors are thinking going into the start of earnings season. Mm-hmm. They have so much baked in for these companies, so much expectations for these companies, that it's going to be very difficult for those companies to exceed those expectations. So it's going to be something to watch very closely to see, is that going to continue when we get an NVIDIA, when we get Google earnings? Is our investors going to be looking for chinks in the armor, or are they just going to be looking at the numbers overall? And I think they're going to be looking for chinks in the armor.
16: Yeah, absolutely. Okay, so pivoting gears just a little bit, the other big data point that came out this week is the CPI and PPI data. So if you're not quite as familiar with the fancy language, consumer price index, producer price index, what that basically tells us is inflation. How is inflation looking overall? And then is that impacting the consumer, you and I walking to the grocery store, or is that impacting the producer? It's costing more to make the groceries. And so this week we actually had positive news in that both CPI and PPI exceeded expectations. So CPI fell 4% when they were expected to fall 2%. Obviously a decrease in inflation when we feel like inflation has been running a little bit too fast throughout the year is a good thing. And then PPI similarly, 0.1% versus expectations of 0.3%. So what does this tell us? Well, it's interesting because a lot of the driving force behind inflation overall this year comes down to, and you won't be surprised to hear me say it, a lot of the things happening in Iran. We've had implications where oil prices have spiked tremendously throughout the entirety of the year, which means that the cost of getting goods is now increased. It makes sense for that to trickle to inflation. So why does this data drop? Well, the data is reporting in the last period. And so as we've had the war in Iran, and we'll lead up to this week where we feel like tensions are escalating again, but as the war in Iran got settled and the peace deal was made, we were at a ceasefire, it seemed like everyone was, you know, starting to celebrate and look into what the future will hold in light of that. So as that data comes out, what this basically tells us is a lot of the issues in inflation they've seen could potentially be tied a lot more to the oil side. So in theory, if you'll follow me along this rail, in theory, if the war in Iran stopped, then a lot of our tension in our overall economy related to inflation would naturally resolve per the data. Now, obviously, we don't know if that will happen. We don't know if the war will resolve. We certainly have taken a step backwards the last couple of weeks as tensions have started to escalate again. But we also don't know for certain that's the only driving force. It is somewhat what the data is indicating, in my opinion.
15: Yeah, so we saw in June big decreases in inflation for both producers and consumers, meaning businesses and individuals. And it had to do with the oil. Like you're saying, oil had a massive drop when we had all this positive news coming out of Iran. We're starting to see it creep back up this week. And I think that's part of the reason that we're seeing some issues with the market this week and seeing some downturn in the market is because of the continued conflict in Iran, not really a peace deal or something in sight of this all getting resolved. That's causing the market to take a little bit of a hesitation and causing the market to look at things and go, I don't know about this. I don't know if we're going to see interest rates maybe with the Federal Reserve start rising, if they're going to start increasing those interest rates. The inflation data was good. It actually shifted some of the expectations a little bit. I think on the morning of, there was a 47% chance that the Fed next week would look at raising interest rates. Is it next week or the week after?
16: I think it's the week after.
15: The week after. So in 2 weeks, there was about a 47% chance that the Fed would raise interest rates, go up a quarter point in interest rates. After the CPI data that we got on Tuesday, that percentage went down to about 17% chance of it happening. Now, with the back and forth in Iran, now it's kind of up in question. So there is some lingering thoughts of, okay, we have a lot of conflict going on overseas. How's that going to impact inflation? And ultimately, how is that going to affect the Federal Reserve or the Fed board when they're making decisions about cutting interest rates or increasing interest rates? Right now, it looks like they're leaning more towards increasing interest rates than cutting interest rates. We'll have to wait and see what they do in July. I got a feeling they'll probably hold steady, but they'll talk a lot about fighting inflation into the future.
16: Yep. So let's break that down more 50,000 foot view. I know we talk about this a lot, but in case you're in the car listening to our show in passing, haven't heard us talk about why inflation is tied so much to rates and why rates increasing has implications in the market. Break that down for someone who maybe isn't as familiar. Okay, I'm just an average Joe. Mm-hmm. Why do I care if they hike rates or keep rates the same as an investor?
15: Yeah, I wrote a piece this last week. It was the halfway report of the year. And I talked a lot about the big themes that we're seeing in the market. If you want to check that out, feel free to go to retirementky.com. You can see that under the resources tab and learn more about that. You can also subscribe to our newsletter. But in that report, I talked about we're going to hear about the Fed a lot before the end of the year. That's going to come up over and over and over again because interest rates are a very important piece of this market. Let me talk about why interest rates are important and then tell you about why these current events are important for interest rates. Interest rates are important because that's how people borrow money, right? If you go to buy a house right now, you're not buying it at a 3% interest rate on the mortgage. Because interest rates have increased over the last few years, the Federal Reserve has knocked up those interest rates. And because they've increased those interest rates, you're now paying more to go buy a house. Also, long-term interest rates have gone up just for some of the concerns of government spending, a lot of different things. So we don't have to go down all the rabbit holes. But higher interest rates means higher cost of borrowing. This affects a company like a semiconductor company a lot. Because if you're building out massive data centers, you're paying a whole heck of a lot of money with debt. You're spending debt in order to build out a massive data center. So if you're doing that, it's now costing you more to build that data center, which means that your ultimate earnings are lower than what they would have been before. So higher interest rates, not great for the stock market, not great for companies, particularly semiconductor companies that are trying to make these massive build outs right now. Okay, so how does the Fed influence those interest rates? They control short-term interest rates and increase or decrease them based on what they're seeing. So the two jobs of the Fed, job number one, they're 1A and 1B. They still are kind of on the same level. Job number one is to fight inflation. Job number 1A is to keep people working, making sure unemployment doesn't rise significantly. So far in the data over the last few months, although I think qualitative data is a little bit different from people I talk to, but in the data that we're getting from the government, it's saying jobs are really strong. People are working. People don't have concerns about jobs. So what's the other end of the spectrum? Inflation. And the Federal Reserve is starting to worry again about inflation due to elevated gasoline prices, elevated demand for different goods. They're starting to worry about that inflation number, which means their number one tool to fight inflation is to increase interest rates. That's why we're getting the back and forth. That's why we're talking about Kevin Warsh and crew in the Federal Reserve, is because they are now on the hot seat to potentially increase interest rates to fight inflation, which ultimately is not great for stocks and is not great for an economy, because the whole intention of increasing interest rates is to slow down the economy, which can slow down inflation.
16: Yep, absolutely. Thanks for breaking that
15: down. Golly, that's a lot. I apologize. I mean, that could be painful to listen to, but hopefully you found some value in that. Okay, great. Now, let's get to one more of the big topics, obviously, that we are hearing constantly. And I'm going to shift gears a little bit because markets are important. This week has been important. We're seeing the S&P 500 down somewhere in the ballpark of about 3% on the week. The NASDAQ, which is the technology sector of the market mostly, like a QQQ, which is the NASDAQ 100, is down even more this week. Is down more closer to about 4% on the week. So it's been a rough week for markets in general. None of that is fun. It's never fun watching those dollars go out of your account or seemingly the decrease in the value of your account, but it's part of investing. So the one suggestion I have for people out there that are worried or concerned about what they're seeing in the market and the down move this week, this happens. This is part of investing. Buckle up a little bit because I don't think we're necessarily out of the woods when it comes on to this sell-off. We got to be just disciplined, seasoned investors that know this happens. And these companies that are pulling back right now have had really great runs and have been part of the reason you've had such good portfolio returns over the last couple of years. So stick in there, hang in there. I know it's not fun, but it is all part of investing. With that, Allie, let's shift gears and talk about one of the biggest planning topics that we're seeing right now. I've had tons and tons of questions about this. I know that the president has talked about it significantly as well. And that has to do with Trump accounts. So where do you want to start when it comes to Trump accounts? Because we're getting that question all the time right now is, do I need this? Should I have this? Should my kids have this?
16: Mm-hmm. Good. So, well, I would say in general, the first place to start is the free money aspect of that. You don't often get to say free money because if you have a child born from the beginning of last year, January 1st, 2025, and they've already promised this up through 2028 to kind of jumpstart these, we'll see if that gets extended and if they'll continue it in the future or not. But if you have a child in that range or will have a child in that range, you get a $1,000 deposit from the government into this Trump account. So what we've been telling a lot of our clients is, hey, it's free money, so it makes sense. And if you're able to fill out the form online to enroll in that, and then they'll get that deposited. Now, these just kicked off on July 4th, so I haven't seen the platform quite yet. I don't know if you have with a client yet or not, but there should be live, like an app and a website.

0: want it to be used for retirement, which we'll explain in a minute why we feel like, in general, Trump accounts are more like IRA accounts, like retirement accounts, than like savings for education or custodial accounts. And there's some nuance to it. But bear with me. In general, you can't start funding retirement for a child until that child starts making money. So until they have a job doing something, whether that's, you know, working at a local fast food joint, or if they have their first full-time job, you're not able to contribute until you have that point. This is an exception to that rule. So if you really want to jumpstart retirement for the kids and have it locked in a vehicle that they can technically access, but will have some penalties to access earlier than retirement, it's a good tool and it's something that you can utilize.
1: Yeah. So it is, in the most fundamental level, it's basically a retirement account for kids. Like this is not a great account, like you said, Allie, for saving for education. Because what happens is, as soon as a child turns age 18, this Trump account, which is not the legal name, the legal name has some kind of 53A, you know, nonsense in it, kind of like a 401k. But the Trump account shifts from a Trump account to a traditional IRA at age 18. So what are the rules on a traditional IRA? If you take the money out of a traditional IRA, you are going to pay taxes on, you would pay taxes on the whole if it was a normal traditional IRA. But on these Trump accounts, the contributions are after tax. So all of the growth is taxable. So let's say you put in $5,000. That's the annual limit. If it grows to $10,000, you would pay tax on the $5,000 of growth that happens in the account. So again, not the best tool necessarily for an 18-year-old to then use to go to college or to use for education expenses, because they're going to pay taxes versus using like a custodial account or a 529 account. Those are really good for having some really good tax efficiency whenever you go into college. However, what it is a benefit of is at age 18, it turns into a traditional IRA. And now your child has a head start on a traditional IRA where most people are probably not starting until age 23, 24, 25. So you're getting some growth in those early years. If we just think about the $1,000 of free money, that money will likely, this is a hypothetical return, but it will likely double, probably twice, before that child gets to age 18. So with $1,000 might go to $2,000 and then could double again to $4,000 if the market has the historic returns that it has had in the past. So having money that could double in your account over time is a great incentive to get kids started saving for retirement, because then once they're 18, 20 years old, they still probably have another 40 years or so before they're going to have to tap into that money for retirement. So it is a great way to jumpstart your kids for long-term retirement savings. The caveat on that is most parents are just trying to do what they can to save up for maybe education costs or helping kids with their first house or with their first car. If you're still in that phase of planning and trying to save for them, which most parents are, you're probably not going to heavily utilize the Trump account outside of maybe the 1,000 free bucks that you can get. There is another caveat, and I've heard more mixed news about this as well. There is potentially going to be additional money that's going to go in for kids. So the Dell family that created Dell Computers, the Dell family has already announced that they're going to put significant dollars towards these Trump accounts. And there's the potential that children who qualify, you have to qualify for it, depending on what zip code you live in, can get about $250 if you're age 10 or younger. They're still coming out with that. I don't think they've deposited that into people's accounts yet, but that is the rule on the street. I've even heard things like there might be SpaceX deposits into Trump accounts over time. There's a lot of these different things that are flying around here and there. I would say the most concrete one right now is the $1,000 if you're born from 2025 to 2028. That $1,000 goes into the kid's account and then grows. The investment options right now are pretty simple. It'd be like if you had almost like a target date fund. So I think the options in the account right now are aggressive, most aggressive, moderately aggressive, things like that, where it lays out just an estimated allocation that you would have and invest in United States index funds, which owns U.S.

0: U.S. stocks and U.S. bonds. So it's pretty basic when it comes to the investing side of things. But I think if you're done everything right from saving for your child for education, this might be a good way to get your child kickstarted on their retirement savings for long-term planning.
1: Yes, absolutely. And I think also I'll call this out. Obviously, this is year one. In fact, it's month one of this account being in effect. So I can't guarantee anything, but I would be surprised if there weren't a lot of changes over time to how these are used, the tax implications potentially, what additional funds you can put in. So I think it's important, if you're listening to this and you're not listening active in a few years from now, this might be stale. There might be new rules and regulations, but really I think it's almost like a smashing together of the retirement piece with some of the other custodial account, education account pieces in some of the mindset. So what I've been reading in some of the, you know, IRS side, more boring technical legislation has made me feel personally that some of these accounts might adjust and become tools for things like education, or first-time home buyer, that kind of thing that we've seen as kind of Roth exceptions in the past. But so far, they have not played that out into actual legislation. So that's more hypothetical and where I think these could be heading. I think the key is if you're out there listening, trying to decide if this is a tool for you, I would start by meeting with a professional who understands your specific situation and really starting with what Logan said before. What is the goal of this account for my child? For now, if that goal for your child is to get them a really great start on retirement, awesome. This is a fantastic vehicle to potentially explore. If it's something else, you might have to kind of piecemeal and think through the implications of using this account rather than one of the other tools on the shelf, at least for now. And again, we'll see in the next few years if there's additional rules on funds that you can take out. They've had talks already of having some free withdrawals or some, you know, no less ordinary income or whatever different tax structure to try to incentivize kids to invest in some of the things that the government is hoping that they'll invest in long term.
0: Yeah, for sure. And I think this could be a prelude to a lot of different things that the government puts in place over time. So we'll have to wait and watch and see that. But again, I think the biggest benefit is those kids that can get the free money. Why not? Why not start an account just to see how it goes? I mean, if I had a child right now, I would certainly be opening one of these accounts and putting some money in, especially if they got the free $1,000, just to understand it a little better. Because like you said, Allie, the rules are going to continue to evolve. But the biggest benefit I see is you can put money into basically an IRA for children, and you can do so without that earned income requirement. So right now, if you wanted to start a Roth IRA and put $1,000 in it, you have to have earned $1,000 of income this year. Not the same with the Trump account. Now, you don't get the same tax benefits as a Roth IRA, at least for now, but you are able to contribute to this account without having the additional earned income on it. There is a $5,000 limit, like Allie said, so you got to be careful of that. And I have a piece going out this weekend that talks all about this. So if you'd like to learn more about saving for your child, 529s versus custodial accounts versus Trump accounts, definitely check that out. You can go to retirementky.com. That's retirementky.com. Or you can go straight to the Blue Spring Wealth River Valley webpage and you can see all of our information on there. Because we've changed names. We were Jewel Financial. We've now shifted to Blue Spring Wealth in our partnership with a firm up in Cincinnati. It's been great so far. We're looking forward to the expanded things that we can do there. Part of that article is me pointing to someone in Cincinnati who wrote a great piece about Trump accounts and covered this in detail. So shout out to Kaylee, who's been on this show before. If you want to check out any additional episodes of Savings and Sense that you haven't heard before, feel free to go on to the podcast, Savings and Sense Podcast on Spotify or Apple Podcast. If you go on there, you can listen to the archive of all of the episodes of Savings and Sense. Definitely check those out. They're good ones on there. Anything to add, Allie?
1: No, I would say in general, I know this episode specifically, we just threw a ton at you. So hopefully you were able to keep up on all of that. I would just encourage everyone out there. This is a week that it's easy to get caught in the headlines, to get caught in watching the portfolio on the daily or minutely or hourly or wherever you fall in it. If you're out there listening, just take a deep breath. Remember, if you're in an investment portfolio, over time you're going to have volatility, but you want to make sure that in times that you can and when it makes sense to, you're making those adjustments and tweaks, because this time is, it's not the first time we've had a little bit of a rough week in the markets. It certainly will not be the last time. So just make sure that overall you're in a place that you're comfortable. But again, out there, take a breath. We're going to get through this. And just be encouraged in that overall, hopefully you're in a plan that makes sense for you. And some of the volatility is what leads to long-term returns.
0: All right, great. We'll see you again next week. Make it a great rest of your weekend.
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3: The views expressed herein, including those of guests not affiliated with Blue Spring Well, reflect the opinions of the author or speaker as the date of publication, are not statements of fact, and are not subject to change without notice. 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Statistical data attributed to third parties is believed to be from reliable sources, but has not been independently verified. Blue Spring Wealth complies with the requirements of the SEC's marketing rule with respect to the payment of referral fees or other compensation to promoters.
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6: Brothers and sisters, we all, every one of us, and myself included, we are surrounded by practices that we participate in on a fairly regular basis, sometimes practices that we might not even be aware that we are doing. And I like to, for the purpose of this sermon, I want to refer to them as liturgies, because in church, we go through the liturgy, right? The liturgy forms us as a people. But there are all kinds of liturgies that we participate in our life that form us too. And they form our loves for all sorts of things and other things. Now, I know that seems a little obscure. Don't worry, I'm gonna hopefully clarify it. My daughter loves the mall over here at Fayette Mall. Even though she's six, I'm in big trouble. And, oh my goodness. She'll go zipping around all over the place and she has a big time. And, you know, one day I was going through, and maybe you do this, maybe you don't. I hope for all of our sake that I'm the only one that does this, but I have a feeling I know the human heart a little bit too much. But we were walking by, and I'm going to pick on one particular store, although I'm not calling them out in particular. But I was walking by Abercrombie and Fitch. And they have all of these beautiful young people in the storefront, you know, these posters, and they're all just, they've worked out and they've muscular, and they don't have a dad bod like me, and you know, and I'm looking at them, and I'm like, oh my gosh, and look at me, you know, and it's like I've lost that, and I don't think I ever had that to begin with. And then we walk on around, and there's store after store, and they have all of these pictures that elicit all sorts of reactions from us, and it becomes this thing that we do over and over again. We start comparing ourselves, as I did, to the pictures in the window. Oh, well, I don't dress quite like that. And I don't have the looks of the guy in Abercrombie and Fitch, but I do wear their cologne. So that counts for something. But then you go, and of course, Elise likes to get her ice cream. So we sit down in the food court. And again, I hope you all don't do this, and it's just me. But have you ever just sat there and you start looking around, just people watch? And you guys like, oh, look at those shoes. I wouldn't wear those shoes. They're a little garish. They're bright yellow. That would never fit with me. And then, oh, look at that top. You know, I don't know. And then sometimes you're just like, look at that top. Oh, my gosh, I wish I could have that shirt. That looks amazing. And slowly but surely what we do is we start evaluating people and objectifying them, and we start placing ourselves within the great milieu of people and finding out where we belong. And in the process, we have judged some and judged ourselves, placed ourselves in the mix. And do you see how that can become a liturgy that we practice almost unconsciously, and it starts to affect how we think about other people, how we think about ourselves, even about what we love and what we value. There's this deep Christian knowledge that we know about, and it comes from several wise pastors of the church over hundreds and hundreds of years, but it basically kind of goes like this. We're formed by the things that we love. And so if I love the image of the Abercrombie guy, well, that's going to form my loves in my life. But if I'm formed by the one Jesus Christ in whom I love, that will form my loves in my heart as well. Does that make sense? Well, great, because that's ancient wisdom. I mean, I didn't think of it. That is something that has been handed down to us by the church. Now, here in Corinth, they were struggling with this very thing. They had all kinds of liturgies that had formed over their lifetime together as a church, their time together. And it had formed their loves and had formed their mind. And they found themselves to be in moral chaos. In one instance, Paul notes that there is a husband and a family who is having an affair with the mother-in-law. Things like that. Corinth struggled with these things mightily. But it was more than that. There was theological chaos as well. We've talked about that before. Super apostles who were coming in, and they were providing a different and alternative gospel. They had liturgical chaos as well, because they were trying to figure out about tongues and what is tongues, how does tongues fit into our worship as well. And they even went through and kind of did some people watching, and they kind of came to the conclusion that, you know what, the best of society, the wealthy, the most intelligent are probably the ones that need to be speaking in worship. There were divisions, of course. They weren't fighting over carpet or anything like that, but they were fighting over other things. And if I were to create a bit of a mental picture for you today, it would be this big river of faith. And the origin of this river is the baptismal waters in which we're baptized in. And Paul, I think, would describe this river of faith as something that has been given to us. And he encourages them to stand firmly in their faith as they go through their lives together. And as they struggle through all of these other liturgies that have formed them, he's calling them back to the liturgy of Christ. And he says, this has been handed down to you. It's precious. It's a little bit like those precious family recipes that are handed down to us by our family members. You know what I'm talking about? They're the recipes that nobody else has, and you're not allowed to give them out to anybody else because it's for the family. It's family tradition, and you're used to having at Christmas or Thanksgiving. You gather together, and there's always that recipe there. For our family, it was my Grammy's corn pudding. And let me tell you, that just centers me in happiness. And there was even this brown crock that she would cook it in. And my mother has it now. And, you know, we have that recipe now in our recipe book. And we'll pass it on to our children and on and on and on. Tom Steckline gave me his personal recipe of Texas rub today. And I would love to, I smelled it and I would love to know the recipe, but I dare say I probably, Tom, won't get it because this is yours, right? And so we have these things. And one of the things that these recipes do is that they remind us that we're part of a people group and we're part of a family. And it reminds us as we come together and we take this food into ourselves, we feel connected. I feel connected with my great grandmother every time I eat that corn pudding. And Paul is saying, let me tell you, our faith is a lot like Grammy's corn pudding or Tom's spices. It's something that has been handed down to you and it's precious. And it gives us identity as the body of Christ and it forms us and lets us know that we're part of one family together. We belong. And then he goes on and he says, look, I got to tell you something. I took you from the banks of the river of faith where you all were standing and looking in and you were afraid to walk in. And I took you by the hand and through the waters of baptism, I walked you into the deep of that river of faith. And you got down into that river of faith and you could feel the power of that river. You've ever stood like fly fishing or just wading and you could feel the water rush around your legs or your body. Or if you stand in the ocean and how it pushes against you. And the river of faith is like that because it's rooted in the triune God and his love that we serve. And he says, stand in the river that was given to you. Stand firm in the river. Feel it move around you. Let it form you just like the stones in a riverbed are formed slowly over time and they lose their sharp edges and become rounded and smooth. Let it form you. That river, brothers and sisters, that catches us up in the relationship that the Father, Son, and Holy Spirit share. That powerful relationship of love that they share. And they draw us into that. And my goodness, it will be powerful, wouldn't it? To experience that kind of love in the river of life. That sharing of life with God. The liturgy of living with the Father, Son, and Holy Spirit. Being formed like that stone over and over again. It's something that changes us and molds us and makes us more and more like that beautiful stone that has been formed in the image of Jesus Christ himself. How powerful that is. And Paul says, look, you have to not only stand in this river, but you also have to have faith, hope, and love. Now, you all know those words really, really well, right? From 1 Corinthians. These three remain, faith, hope, and love. But the greatest of these is love, right? And here's the thing. As someone growing up in youth group or something, I was like, well, that's all great. And I understand love is the most important. But what do these words mean? And how do I understand them for my life with Jesus? What is this? How do I apply this to my life? And I want to just walk those things through with you now as Paul, I think, would share them with us. He calls us to belief in Jesus Christ, belief in his literal death, belief in his literal resurrection from the dead. And he calls us to allegiance to Jesus when all of these other voices in the world and all of these other liturgies are always working on us. Paul says, have allegiance and faith in Jesus. And of course, that's faith. But he also says to us, live your lives in anticipation of the change that Jesus is going to do in you and where we will live forever. Everlasting life. And there's a quality to that everlasting life that is more than just the things that we think about angels sitting on clouds playing harps. No. There's a quality of real life that's returned back to us, that was stolen from us because of sin and death. And that's hope. Anticipation of that is hope. And then finally, he would say, be doers of the word. Go and do it. And what do? We love. Faith, hope, and love. Believe, have allegiance to, anticipate all that God is doing, and love like Jesus loved. Whew, it's good stuff. Now, the church can't just take all this and save it all for ourselves. No. We've got a job to do too. We're standing here, as Paul would say, deep in the river of life, the river of faith, and we can feel it swirling all around us. All of you are there with me. But he wants us to always be scanning the edge of the river, the bank. Maybe look out a little bit. Who's that coming? I've shared this before, but you all, it's worth saying again. You remember who is the chief evangelist of the church? The Holy Spirit. And the Holy Spirit's the one that is doing this supernatural thing in people's lives and in their heart and working deeply within them and changing them and drawing them to him, pulling them and calling them. And they get to the bank of the river, and guess what? Here we are standing in it, and our job is to look out and say, oh, we walk out and meet them and we hold their hand and we start walking them gently into the river. Sometimes it takes a while because they have to get used to the current. But that's our job as the church, to walk them deeper into the waters of life everlasting. The way of Jesus is not microwaved meals. It's not just being moved by a hymn and coming and praying, although at the altar, that's good, that's great, but that's not all of it. It's so much more than that. Faith in Christ is this wonderful, slow-cooked meal. You know, the good kind that's good and soft and tasty and wondrous, but it takes time. And it's this formation that happens. It doesn't happen by nuking it. No, you have to put it in a crock pot of faith. And these are the recipes and these are the liturgies that have been handed down to us and have formed us for generations. Now, I want to invite you to turn in your bulletin. At the bottom of the page where the passage is printed, I have a quote down there, and it's a quote from the United Methodist Discipline, which I'd say probably most of you are not really aware of what that is, but basically it's kind of our doctrinal book, and it's our book of laws, church laws, and it's how we're governed. I'm not allowed, nor anybody else in this church, we're not allowed to just take over and do our own thing. No, we're held accountable to these church laws. It's very, very important. And forgive me, but sometimes it's not the most entertaining of reading. But I came across this paragraph a few years ago, and it knocked my socks off. Listen to this. The people of God who are the church made visible in the world must convince the world of the reality of the gospel or leave it unconvinced. There can be no evasion or delegation of this responsibility. The church is either faithful as a witnessing and serving community, or it loses its vitality and its impact on an unbelieving world. We can't hand this off to other people. We have to make a difference. We must be visible in the world as Southern Hills. Now, I got to tell you, this is a beautiful community of faith, and we can't just hide it for our own selves. People yearn deeply for what is here. And I got to tell you, the human heart, when it senses these things, when it sees these things, when it senses that there could be a place where they could receive healing for their heart, but they're still afraid to dip a toe into the river because they may have been hurt by a pastor or a church. They might have seen things online that just was very hurting and damaging to them. Whatever it is, I believe their heart yearns for God. And our job is to partner with Jesus and always be scanning the horizon and the bank. And when we see somebody, we go and meet them and we walk with them and take them deeper and deeper and deeper into the river of life. This is who we are. This is our work. It's a joyous work. It's a work that we don't do alone. All the pressure isn't on us. God is working in you and me, and your faces, your witness, your life. The light of Christ in your eyes is beautiful. And the world desperately is yearning for that. And so will you join me? And be on the lookout this week. As you go to the grocery, as you go to work, as you do all of the things you do, you go to the Y to exercise, be on the lookout for the banks. Because there's somebody standing there. I guarantee it. The Word of God for the people of God. Thanks be to God.
7: Hi, my name is John Hatton. I'm one of the pastors here at Southern Hills United Methodist Church. Our church is at 2356 Harrodsburg Road in Lexington, Kentucky. And I am sitting down with Parker Altman, who is one of our pastors here at church as well. And Pastor Altman, tell me a little bit about all of the things that you are involved with here at church.
8: Sure. Yeah, I do a little bit of everything, which is a lot of fun. But I am heavily involved with our spiritual formation team here at Southern Hills. And that goes for things like Sunday schools and Bible studies. One of my favorite things to do is teach some discipleship classes in the evenings. A favorite of mine is trying to teach how to study the Bible classes. So these are Bible studies, yes, and we definitely dive into the books that we are studying in particular, but we're also focused on learning skills and methods for how we study the Bible and how we study the Bible in community. I think that the proper place for the study of Scripture is within the life of the church, and so bringing the congregation around the Bible together and experiencing that as a community rather than focusing on our individual readings of the text, I think is really important in our day. And so I love getting the opportunity to do that. We've done one on Jonah. We've done one on Ephesians. And we are working on one right now, as it is in the fall here at Southern Hills, on Romans. And we'll continue to do them in the future here as well. We try to do at least two or maybe three of those a year. I'm also involved with our youth group, which is going really in a really fun direction. We are collaborating and have kind of combined our youth groups together with First United Methodist Church downtown and rotate between our two campuses. And that's just a real blast. And I love being able to work with a fellow United Methodist Church here in Lexington and be teammates together. I think that's awesome. And that's been a real joy. So those are two, I think, big things. I also help with preaching every once in a while whenever, you know, something's needed in that regard. And I am a co-host of the Cutting Room Floor podcast, which is our podcast here at Southern Hills United Methodist Church, where we take everything that was left on the cutting room floor, so to speak, from the sermon that Sunday and kind of expound upon it and talk about the art of preaching and all of the study that goes into sermons, from biblical studies, which is kind of more my area of expertise, as well as historical and practical theology concerns that are all surrounding the way that the sermon comes into form. And so we really get to unpack some of that more nerdy Bible stuff and nerdy theology stuff that often doesn't make the final cut of the sermon. And so those are all some of the things I'm involved in. And there's many, many more. I run around doing some pastoral care here and there. And, you know, there's many things that come up in the life of the church. I've been working on building a tech booth lately, and that's been a big job. Sometimes I'm, you know, using a chainsaw in the parking lot. If a tree limb falls down, you never know. So I'm up to a whole bunch of things.
7: So Parker, one of the things that you and I often focus on here at Southern Hills United Methodist Church is helping people to navigate their lives, especially in light of our Christian faith together.
8: Absolutely.
7: And I think that, you know, we do this podcast, and often this podcast name is The Cutting Room Floor. You can find it on Spotify and also on Apple Podcasts as well. Either one of them work, but The Cutting Room Floor is not only kind of a talking about the sermon and what got left out, but it's also, it's a podcast around how do we think about the Bible and how do we apply it to our lives? Very complex time that we live in, a very stressful time that we live in.
8: Yeah.
7: And so we really use that not only as a way to teach more about the Bible, but also it's a spiritual formation tool as well to help all of our listeners on that podcast to grow in their faith. So one of the neat things I would say that we do here as well at Southern Hills is that so much of what we do with the worship service, the podcast, our Bible studies, our spiritual formation, children's ministry, youth ministry, they're all interconnected. They're all interwoven together. And we do that because we want a cohesive approach to our growth as a disciple in Jesus Christ. So it's really a lot of fun. Looks like you have picked something out there in your Bible.
8: Yeah, well, this is just in reference to the podcast element. I think Colossians has been on my mind a little bit over the past couple of weeks, particularly this little section of Colossians chapter 2, verses 1 through 10. For I want you to know how much I am struggling for you and for those in Laodicea, Paul writes. And for all who have not seen me face to face, I want their hearts to be encouraged and united in love so that they might have all the riches of assured understanding and have the knowledge of God's mystery, that is Christ himself, in whom are hidden all of the treasures of wisdom and knowledge. I'm saying this so that none of you may be deceived, even by plausible arguments. For though I am absent in body, I am with you in the spirit, and I rejoice to see your morale and the firmness of your faith in Christ. As you therefore have received Christ Jesus the Lord, continue to live your lives in him, rooted and built up in him and established in the faith, just as you were taught, abounding in thankfulness. See to it that no one takes you captive through the philosophies and empty deceit according to human tradition, according to the elemental spirits of the universe, and not according to Christ. For in him the whole fullness of deity dwells bodily, and you have come to fullness in him, who is the head of every ruler and authority. And I think that that just really speaks to the complexities of our time, which we've mentioned. And there's so many competing narratives, different, to use Paul's language, philosophies and arguments that are out there. And one of the things that we are really committed to here at Southern Hills and the spiritual formation broadly, and this goes for the podcast and for our youth ministries and for our discipleship and our Sunday schools and in the classes that we do, is we really want to be fixated on Christ. And in the midst of all of the chaos of our time and the competing narratives and the many voices, we really want to try to, as clearly as possible, focus on Christ and how he has revealed himself to us and the powerful revelation that that is. And as Paul says in Colossians, there are so many mysteries bound up in that. And there's absolutely a place of wonder and just majesty to kind of lean back and be awestruck by all of the wonder of what God has done and all of the enormity of studying and trying to comprehend God and Scripture. And yet there's also a clarity of focus on the person and revelation of Jesus in the midst of this turbulent world. And so we're really committed to that here. And that's, I would say, kind of a guiding focus, our kind of compass for why we do what we do and why we select the things that we focus on.
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1: Welcome in, Stockyards Bank Sunday Morning Sports Talk. I'm Anthony White, along with Larry Vaught and Jack Pilgrim, coming to you from Clark's Main Street Market Studios in downtown Lexington, Kentucky. 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Larry, Jack, Bo as well. It's been a pretty good week. The most interesting part of my week and the most interesting part of, I think, of all three of ours week was seeing Karl Anthony Towns in a different view, rather than dribbling the basketball or putting it in the hoop. But before we get to that, Jack Pilgrim down at Peach Jam, how are you doing?
2: Oh, we're doing great. The Mark Pope search continues this morning. We got one last game set. It's a championship Sunday. We get the 16U games here coming up at right now, actually. And then at 10:30, we get the 17U championship. So it was a tough one. Ryan Hampton last night got knocked out in the semifinals and respectfully didn't play well and kind of got to a point where he got played off the floor a little bit. So that was a tough little performance. You know, he's been playing basketball for the last couple weeks and, you know, flew straight from Vegas for the last EYBL session to Peach Jam. So all these kids have tired legs and, you know, it's about who has the most gas here at the very end. So unfortunately, Ryan Hampton, future Kentucky Wildcat, is not participating in the championship. But I don't know if you've been following along. Caden Daughtry, who's a five-star point guard and big-time Kentucky target, is putting on a Peach Jam performance, maybe the best of all time. I mean, averaging almost 35 points a game and doing it on unbelievable efficiency. He's just a man on another level, very like Trey Young 2.0. So be prepared to hear his name next season in college basketball.
1: You said respectfully and ran up the – I'm confused. You mean respectfully as in his tired legs because of all the basketball he's been playing? Or are you saying respectfully like he was just outdone? Because as an athlete, I don't feel like the times I have been beaten very bad, we've been whooped by Florida, we've been whooped by Tennessee, where there's nothing we could have done. And I just walked away saying, well, you know what? I gave my best effort and I go home with it. But typically when you're one of like LeBron, Mike, Kobe, and those guys who are not used to losing, there's not a such thing as respectfully getting ran off the floor.
2: Yeah, it's a little bit of both with this one, because when Ryan got tired, all of his kind of worst tendencies and the bad habits that he's been crushed for, you know, all the way through this, physically, he's an unbelievable talent, very, very clearly, you know, has the tools to be very successful at the next level, but decision-making is problematic at times. Shot selection is bad at times. You know, he's a little erratic, you know, kind of drives in the lane with no real purpose or, you know, idea of what he's going to end up doing, and kind of will throw the ball up at the rim and hope for the best. And, you know, I think that's something that Mark Pope is, you know, knows and is going to try to, you know, knock out of his game sooner rather than later as quickly as possible. So once he got tired and had to, you know, got gassed, you could just tell that his, you know, the steps forward that he had been making with breaking some of those bad habits, I kind of just lost control of those. And I mean, you know, he went 2 for 11 in the quarterfinal game, and then finished 2 for 6 in the semifinal game. So we went a combined, 4 for 19 there. So just 4 for 18. So not a good efficient performance for the future cat.
1: And before we move on to the other people on the panel of our group, does that concern you? I mean, is that something you say? I mean, it's just summer league. Like you said, tired legs. But you did say decision-making. So comes into question basketball IQ. I'm not suggesting that you did question that. But is it just kind of a nothing burger for you? Or is it concerning the way he performed given the stage? Because this ain't a small stage here. You know the lights are bright and rough.
2: Well, it's the biggest stage of AAU basketball. I mean, that's where all the all-time greats came through in that very gym. I mean, that Riverview Park Activity Center has been there for, 30 years now, doing the same exact thing with all of the best AAU players coming through. So that is the ultimate platform. That's the Kentucky version of AAU basketball. So, you better kind of put up or shut up on that stage. And to be fair, he was awesome up to quarterfinal Saturday. He was very good Tuesday through Friday, and that's why I give him the benefit of the doubt for a tough Saturday. And no, it's not a long-term concern for me, because I heard Mark Pope myself talking to his dad. I was, standing around waiting to talk to Rod. He's been, we've been buddies since his older brother RJ's recruitment when John Calipari offered RJ. I've known him for 5 years, so waiting to talk to him. Pope kind of came up to him and told him, hey, we got to work on this. We got to work on this. Decision-making was unbelievable in the first half, and then he kind of fell off a cliff there in the second. So, make sure we, address this, and this. So they know, they're not, and I think that one of the coolest parts of my interview with him was he said, part of the reason why I wanted to come to Kentucky and wanted to commit right now at this stage was Mark Pope singling out all of my flaws, saying, hey, you suck at this, you suck at this, you suck at this. You're amazing at these things, but for you to become a great player at Kentucky and then go on to the NBA as a lottery pick, like you're dreaming of doing, you got to knock this stuff out of your game. So one bad day where he reverted to some of those bad tendencies isn't going to, break my long-term trust in his ability to perform at the highest level at the next stages. It's just a tough Saturday for the future cat.
1: I will tell you this, Jack Pilgrim, and I will agree with you, because at 6 years old, my second year playing football ever, my team was 0-10. We had one first down all year, and I got my butt kicked. The very next year, we were in the championship. I have never really lost since then. I'm not saying I was the difference, but I hated that taste and that feeling so bad. You don't really want to revisit a bad game, or you don't really want to revisit just being laughed at or ran off the floor, court, field, whatever it is. But Larry Vaught, how was your week been? Heard you've been having some high times this week.
3: I had a good week. I shouldn't say it. We had a little illness at my house a little bit. So part of the week wasn't so great, but had a really good time yesterday. One of my friends, Keith Tarter, took my oldest grandson up in his plane, let him fly around for a little while.
1: Him flying? Where were you at?
3: I was in the back seat, just fingers crossed, saying, good Lord, take care of me.
1: How many does it seat?
3: Four.
1: A four-seater. Woo! I've been in like an eight-seater, like with the benches, the two benches, uh-huh, plus the pilots. So that has to be a lot of turbulence. And the weather was a little rocky yesterday.
3: Well, when we went up, it was pretty smooth and everything. Okay. So it was sunny. We kind of buzzed around Danville and Harrisburg area and looked around some. And it was fun. My grandson liked it. He's debating whether he maybe would like to be a pilot. So really? He gave him some pretty valuable information, and will hopefully be helping him a little bit more in the future going forward.
1: Huh. Piloting and reporting, or he's not into reporting?
3: My youngest son would be more into the reporting, my oldest one, he thinks he'd like to be maybe a pilot, engineer, or something like that. He's still kind of debating.
1: That's pretty neat. That's all you had going on this weekend?
3: Yeah.
1: Didn't
3: have a whole lot more. Wouldn't watch one 7-on-7 high school football game, kind of start getting used to being
1: football
3: back
1: is in gear this week.
3: Back going. But other than that, like I said, that was about the extent of my week.
1: Okay. Bo Robinson, because you are the wrestling aficionado.
3: Oh, yeah.
1: Did you happen to witness, I'm sure it's been all over all the platforms, did you get a chance to witness Karl Anthony Towns' choke slam.
4: I saw the highlights. I didn't really get into it last night, but.
1: How do you not? Well, UK fan and a wrestling fan?
4: Right, but there's
1: wrestling.
4: There's other things that take priority sometimes,
1: and I just
4: what? There's what? How much time we got this morning? I didn't catch it all until I saw it on Twitter last night, and then Karl Anthony Towns comes out with Danhausen, and that's a whole different story if you don't know about Danhausen. And I was not expecting Karl Anthony Towns. I should have, because WWE was in Madison Square Garden last night. Just wasn't on my radar. And then he's in the ring chokeslamming guys. And I was like, you know what? That just shows how talented Karl Anthony Towns is. I thought it was great. I really did. So no surprise there. Good celebration for the Knicks and WWE at Madison Square Garden.
3: We Well, you know, Carl was mad from the weigh-in, Bo, because they slapped these guys in the weigh-in. Carl
5: had to pull them
3: apart.
4: Oh, I didn't see that.
5: Tom Brady slapped Logan Paul.
3: Yeah.
5: Did you see that? Jack Pilgrim? Did you see that? Because you're a Patriots fan. I don't know if you're a Tom Brady fan because he left the Patriots. Yeah, it was Tom Brady. Larry Vaughn slapped Logan Paul.
3: Yeah.
5: Logan Paul's from Cleveland.
3: I didn't know Tom Brady was big into that either.
5: I didn't either. I think he's big into making money, though.
3: That might be.
5: What was your take on the slap and Carl Anthony Towns Jackson? You're the basketball aficionado.
2: Well, yeah. To go back, yes, I am a big Tom Brady fan, and it was a goat slap if I've ever seen one. he rocked him right in the mouth, right where he deserved. Yeah, I am not big into the wrestling scene. I have no idea what a Danhausen is, or pretend to know, or care about I can follow along with the gimmick of the, you know, the curse and all of that stuff. Like, I think that stuff's cool. I love it that, you know, since he lifted the curse or whatever, you know, the Knicks went on their run, and, you know, I think right before he did that for, you know, had the Kentucky basketball one, that was right before we got Malachi Moreno back, Milan Momcilovic's commitment, and Ryan Hampton's addition. So I'm no fan of wrestling, don't really care about it, but if this dude keeps bringing on good news for Kentucky basketball, I'm all the way for it. So whatever lesson needs to be taught, I hope he teaches it.
4: And you got to think, Danhausen, his background, he's from Michigan, I believe.
5: Detroit, yes.
4: And he's got this character that looks like

0: none of us besides me saw the slap at the... Did you see Karl Anthony Towns' reaction to the slap?
1: Yeah, I did.
0: Like, it seemed like it might have been real the way he reacted. Like, this is making me extremely uncomfortable. You got the goat on one side, and you got somebody you're supporting on the other side.
1: Karl pulled him out of there, separated him, got him out of there.
0: Get on up out of here.
1: So he was worked up already.
0: And, Jack, I'm not a huge Tom Brady fan, but we will be back after this. 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
0: Welcome back. Stockyards Bank Sunday Morning Sports Talk. I'm Anthony White along with Larry Vaught and Jack Pilgrim.
14: That's the Danhausen theme, by the way.
0: I did not know this was Danhausen theme.
14: Yes.
0: It's pretty neat. Larry Vaught seems to like it.
14: Yeah.
0: You know what else Larry Vaught likes? Stockyards Bank. It's been our trusted partner since 1904. So if you need more information, head on over to syb.com for all your banking and financial needs. Before we get back to Jack talking about a little bit more Peach Jam and some things going on over there, you did get a chance to witness, since you are the wrestling expert, Bo, you did get a chance.

0: has witnessed the choke slam.
1: Right.
0: What'd you think? What'd you grade it?
1: I give it an A- or a strong B, somewhere in between there. The mechanics look good. I thought the tactics were good. Very Undertaker-ish. So I don't know if Karl Anthony Towns has done any previous choke slams, but I thought he did very, very well. So I take back the fact that he looked uncomfortable, maybe coming out on stage. But as far as in-ring, strong, very strong performance. I liked it.
0: But you wouldn't put a guy like that, and I guess as an NBA player that plays in Madison Square Garden, I don't think you put a guy like that on a stage, any stage in Madison Square Garden without a lot of practice or making sure they're comfortable, because that is a bad pace to bomb.
1: Well, the number one priority in wrestling is staying away from injuries. How do you keep your opponent safe? How do you protect your opponent? I'm peeling back the curtain a little bit here. But for all those that people think that wrestling is not real, you take a choke slam from The Undertaker and tell me if that's not real. You come off the top rope.
0: That's a long fall.
1: It's a long way down.
0: Yeah.
1: It is. So I'm sure Karl Anthony Towns had to have a little training. You certainly don't want anybody green in the ring to do something like that. And I thought he did well.
0: I'm not a Buffalo Bills fan. I don't know if Larry has a team, but I don't think there's a Buffalo Bills fan. But how do you choke slam somebody through the table? Like, how do you protect? You're saying safety wise, even if the table is already pre-broken, unless it's foam or cushion, which is not, because there's reasons you can tell it's not, that any a splinter or anything can get into you.
1: Well, that's also the risk you take.
0: Ooh.
1: I mean, wrestling's high risk.
0: Okay.
1: So go back and watch some of that stuff. I know you're not into it like I am, but go back and watch some of the high-flying aerial assaults and attacks and people jumping off stage. Actually, go watch Undertaker and Mankind.
0: Well, that's new. I was back with Leaping Lanny Poffle.
1: You know,
0: I was back with JYD and Credible. I mean, Hulk Hogan and those guys. I used to watch wrestling for a long time until I found out the secret. Once I found out the secret.
1: What secret?
0: I'm not pulling back the curtain. But when I found out the secret to wrestling, I moved on to regular sports. So
1: I don't need to know the secrets anymore. Still real to me, damn it.
0: I didn't say it wasn't. I didn't want to get into
1: all right.
0: That. Jack Pilgrim, you talk about Pete Jam and talk about Kate and the likelihood or the interest that Kentucky has in him. Does Caden have a ton of interest in the University of Kentucky? Are you pretty optimistic that we may be able to land Caden?
2: It's an interesting one because, you know, Caden, up to this point, Iowa was the biggest threat to land him because of, you know, he's a 6-foot, 160-pound point guard who scores a lot. And, you know, up to this point, that's kind of been all he can do. He wasn't known for playing defense, wasn't known for, you know, bringing too much else to the table outside of, you know, just pure shooting and scoring. But as this EYBL and Peach Jam season has gone on, it's kind of gotten to a point where it's like, man, he's outplaying all of the other blue blood talents that, you know, everybody's drooling over. So maybe this kid's just deserving of being, you know, the very tip top of the recruiting rankings. And with that, you know, having a blue blood recruitment. So that's when Kentucky came in the mix. That's when all these other high profile schools jumped in. So Iowa was a long-standing school. Michigan was on him, you know, pretty early. But I think once Dusty May left, that one fell off a little bit. But Miami is also a team to watch. Jay Lucas has been working hard on that one. He's a Florida kid, so being down in the Miami area, you know, Jay has been on that one for a long time. So I'd actually kind of put my money, if he's going to go on a bigger branded school than Iowa, you know, right now Miami's looking to be the, you know, the sneaky favorite. And then, you know, I do think that Kentucky's in there. I think that, you know, go down the list. It's just, I think with how he's exploded, it's kind of reshuffled the deck a little bit of, you know, maybe this kid ends up at a Duke. Maybe this kid ends up at a Kentucky or, you know, one of the, you know, higher profile blue bloods. Cause up to this point, that was not the case. So yeah, he's been on a generational run. You know, he plays at 10:30 for the championship. I'm rooting for him to win it all and close it out. But The other storyline of who he's playing against is actually a pretty cool story. Unfortunately, they beat Ryan Hampton's team last night, but they have six players. This whole entire tournament, Marcus Spears was the star on their team, and he decided to reclassify and go to Texas. He's in Austin right now. He kind of left them stranded with personnel. I mean, they only have six total available players in the biggest tournament of their lives.
0: Jack, hold on. I definitely want to hear that. So we're going to get the whole story on the other side of the break. You know how this works. We got to pay some bills. So we're going to pay the bills, and when we come back, they want to know what we did our sandwich week last week, our burger week. We'll talk about that as well. We'll be back after this. 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

0: Welcome back. Stockyards Bank Sunday Morning Sports Talk. I'm Anthony White, along with Larry Vaught and Jack Pilgrim. This hour of Sunday Morning Sports Talk is brought to you by Country Boy Brewing. Jack Pilgrim, you were on the roll, and I was enjoying what you were saying, but we had to hit a break, and that was one that I could not adjust. So I'm not sure how much of my wording got cut off, but I do want you to continue telling us a little bit more about Dotterie.
1: Yeah, so he's averaging 35 points a game on ridiculous efficiency here, and you know he's going for the championship, championship trophy, the Peach Jam trophy here at 10:30. But he's going up against a Drive Nation team that Marcus Spears was the star of before he reclassified and ended up at Texas. He's now participating in summer workouts down there in Austin. So he kind of left his team out to dry with only 6 active players on the roster. So there was kind of this assumption going into the event that they'd be one of the early knockouts, just, the tired legs. They wouldn't be able to, keep their momentum going. And they've just steamrolled through everybody. I mean, they just keep winning and they're doing it, pretty decidedly. So it's been cool to watch just, like last night, the Knight Riders team, there were 3 or 4 players on the bench for Knight Riders. They kind of try to keep coming at them with depth and all that. And Drive Nation, you look over to their bench and there's just one kid sitting by himself and just a couple of staff members. Like it was hilarious. It's like the true underdog story. There's no reason for a team. There's not even a high profile, high major, top 20, top 30 kid on the roster. It's just kind of a bunch of kids that play well together. One of their main star is unranked right now without even a single college scholarship offer. I mean, it's such a cool story to have these, underdogs, David versus Goliath in this event. I mean, this is an event of all the top 5 stars and, top recruits, and they're kind of going in and beating the tar out of all of them and don't even have the talent to kind of back that up. So it's a very cool story. Is the superstar all-time generational individual run of Caden Daughtry versus the true underdog story of Drive Nation for the championship. That's going to be a lot of fun here at 10:30.
0: So Baby Swagoo, is signed, sealed, and delivered, or is he just committed?
1: Oh, he's enrolled at Texas as we speak. Yeah, he made the jump up to 26, the reclass from 27 to 26, and he's got summer workouts already underway. So yeah, he is long gone and leaving his AAU program with not a whole lot to show for it. But they are fighting above their weight class right now.
0: Yeah, what you call it? Texas has all the monies though. Like, and do you think it's a money thing that with Texas? I don't know what Swagoo's relationship, because he's from Louisiana, I believe.
1: Well, he is, but it's the sister connection. Sister is a superstar volleyball player for the Longhorns. I don't know if you saw the Kentucky versus Texas battles this past season, and they would always show Swagoo in the stands, cheering on his daughter. But what kind of I was noticing while watching that is it was Marcus Spears Jr., the number one player in 2027, sitting right by him wearing Texas gear. So that was always something that jumped out at me. And he said, Marcus Spears Jr. in the interview after he committed to Texas, was asked, what was it about Texas? Your dad went to LSU, you have all these blue blood offers. Why did you decide to go to Texas? He said, well, my sister went there. He said, I've known for 2 years that I was going to end up at Texas because I love my sister and want to be around her. And I love campus. I've taken 100 unofficial visits to Texas, going to all these other events. So of course I'm going to go follow my sister's footsteps. And it was kind of like we overthink things sometimes and just think, he wants to play where his sister is. And that's all it came down to. So pretty cool story on his part, but even cooler story here down in North Augusta with kind of what the leftovers of his decision ended up becoming.
0: Wow. That is interesting. If you'd like to join the show, you can join the show at 859-280-2287, 859-280-CAST. We're going to talk about Burger Week after this. But let's get to the phone lines really quickly and see what John Short has to say. Good morning, John Short. What do you got for us?
2: Good morning, bud. Okay, you're a great American.
0: You're a great American.
2: Thank you. There was a good win that Kentucky had yesterday against Louisville.
0: Indeed. We're going to talk a little bit about that as well. I want to get some opinions about that. Somebody actually drawing up an inbound play that is flawlessly executed. Did you watch it or did you just see the highlights?
2: Both.
0: Okay.
2: What is you got to say both because it is. And also, here's the thing. I think you just like a regular college game. Just go on and see when just still get the 70 points win. Just go on and treat like a regular college game. And play the game for free. Not play for the $2 million prize. Just win the tournament without the prize.
0: Well, hold on. Hold on, John Short. Now Oscar Sheway was in the building and he didn't suit up. And that's what I wanted to get Jack's opinion on. Was he there? Was he not suiting up because the price wasn't right? I don't even know if he's still against those rules where he could not make money. But I don't know about playing for free at this age, John Short. 30 years old playing for free? Did you get a good look at Willie Cauley Stein?
2: Yeah, Willie Cauley Stein, he did pretty good yesterday, didn't he?
0: He looks a little older, though. He looks a little long of the tooth.
2: Yeah. And we need to have the same kind of turn for the women's team. For the women's, we need the same kind of turn for the women's. Because for men, we got to do the same thing for women's. Is that working out fine, or just going to keep it like it is?
0: You know what? I'm not against that, but the SEC is very popular for women's basketball. I would not be against it. I'm not sure how much national popularity you would have. But I would love to see some of those LSU girls come back, some of our Kentucky girls come back, and even South Carolina. I would like to see a lot of those players come back, but I'm not sure how much national popularity it would have, so I'm not sure if anybody will pick it up. John Short.
2: Okie dokie, and don't forget, it's getting close to volleyball season. It begins before football season.
0: Absolutely, and Larry Vaught and I have been keeping a good watch over the UK volleyball team.
3: You hope you were listening last week, John, when we had Asia Thigpen and Morgan Gardy on with us.
2: Because they're ready, too. They're ready for this season, aren't they?
3: Yes, they are. They're ready to rock and roll right now.
0: It's redemption season. They want payback.
2: Yeah, here's the final four being volleyball. Kentucky, Vanderbilt, Georgia, and Alabama. Kentucky win the whole thing.
0: Why do you always throw Vanderbilt into your predictions, any sport? Why do you always, have a connection with Vanderbilt?
2: Because there's a school at the University of Kentucky, and well, I take you, people can play for Vanderbilt, and Steve Newton can play for Kentucky, coach Vanderbilt. That's why.
0: Wow. I thought it was because of Steve Chandler.
2: No, not because of Steve Chandler, no.
0: Wow.
2: Okay. and earlier you played Burgers and Cheeseburger in Paradise. My favorite burger song is from Charlie Pride. Burgers and fries and cherry pies. This much better than cheeseburger in paradise.
0: Jeez, don't let Hal Mummy hear you say that. But John Short, words. Thank you for the call, John Short. That was pretty good stuff there.
2: Hey, you're welcome.
0: But we did because Scott asked us on Facebook, did we actually participate in Burger Week?
4: Yes.
0: Bo and myself did. The other two people did not, understandably. And I am not a red meat eater. If I could live off vegetables and fruits my whole life, if I could afford to, and I could keep them fresh long enough, I would do that. But I partook, and I think, in 5 burgers. And I did not partake in the Oreo burger. And after looking at it and seeing how much sweets was in it, Bo did partake in it. And he took a picture of it. I don't want to know how it ended, but Bo, what else? Besides the Oreo. How was the Oreo burger, first of all?
4: It was outstanding. It was so good. Very good. By the way, today is National Ice Cream Day, and Crank and Boom, who did the Oreo Overload, which you can call me now the Oreo Overlord because I devoured it last Sunday afternoon. But Crank and Boom's giving out coupons for a free scoop of ice cream.
3: First 200, I think. Bob.
4: First 200, correct, at all 3 locations, Clay's Mill, Distillery, and in Frankfort, too, at their pop-up. The Oreo Overload was outstanding, and as soon as I finished it and I walked out of Crank and Boom down at Manchester, I get a call.
0: Who you get a call from?
4: I got a call from the ubiquitous Anthony White, and he said, let's go get a burger, I'm buying. And I said, well, wait a minute. Hang on. If Anthony White's opening up the pocketbook, I've got to go. So we went over to AJ's, and we tried the pizza burger, and it was good. We really enjoyed that, and we had a great conversation, had a great time for about an hour eating that burger. So it was really good. I want to thank you for buying lunch last week, too.
0: I had to make you an offer you couldn't refuse, because the best type of burger is a free burger.
4: It's a free burger, right?
0: That's the best type of burger you can get. I did want to point out that Larry Vaught, that burger is Oreo ice cream. And it's a burger, and correct me if I'm wrong, Bo, it's a burger because there's two donuts that make the bun.
4: A glazed donut from North Lime split right down the middle to make that bun. Yes.
3: And you ate all that, Bo?
4: Absolutely.
0: And 15 minutes later, partook in a pizza burger from Jay's.
4: Hey, Joey Chestnut, watch out.
3: I hope Bo's mother's not listening.
0: Why? Is that too much for him?
3: Yeah.
0: That's overload?
3: Yeah, I think she wouldn't be happy with him.
4: No. I'm happy with myself. I'm impressed.
0: Ms. Robinson, I apologize. I'm sorry. I did know he had the Oreo burger, but I was already on my way to the restaurant, so I had to offer him because I didn't want... I had the Rebel Burger at Honey J's this past week, so that was really good. That was one that played with my taste buds. It played with my palate. There was sweet. There was spicy. There was all kinds of tingly feelings as I ate that one. There was one at Drake's that I had called the steak burger, and it was just steak, mozzarella, and mushrooms. And I'm not a big mushroom. There was nothing about the burger that typically excites me, but I did enjoy that. We had the pizza burger at AJ's, and I only had four burgers because I had one other burger. I had the burger at Mimi's. There was a burger at Mimi's that had macaroni and cheese and all that stuff on it. But
3: had macaroni and cheese on the burger?
0: Yes.
3: Wow.
0: Big Mac Burger. That's what it was. The Big Back Mac Burger.
4: I had three last week. And as of right now, I'm on the straight and narrow.
0: Yeah, I think I'm done with red meat for the rest of the year.
4: Lexington Restaurant Week starts later on this week.
3: Jack, we couldn't hang with those guys.
0: He should be able to. Jack's still young. He probably can.
3: He's got kids. He can't be down.
0: It's only $8 a burger, though. Like, his set price is only $8
3: I'm going to guess. Bo, did you have to take a nap after you ate all that?
4: I actually did.
0: What time was that,
3: Jack,
0: Bo?
3: Jack can't take naps.
0: About 5 or 6?
4: No, it was 3:30, 4 o'clock, somewhere around there.
0: So I get home about 5 or 6, and I lay down, trying to sleep it off, and I didn't wake up until the next morning, 8 o'clock. I didn't wake up till the next morning. So I did have to get me a nap after that. But we'll... restaurant week, what does that consist of? Do they have just set menus, certain things that wouldn't be on the regular menu?
4: I believe so. I haven't had a chance to look at the menus in all the restaurants.
0: I don't know if I'm going to do restaurant menus.
4: I'll do one or two.
0: I'll have to see. I have to look into that. If you'd like to join the show, 859-280-2287, 859-280-CATS. We'll be back after this. 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

0: Welcome back. Stockyards Bank, Sunday Morning Sports Talk. I'm Anthony White along with Larry Vaught and Jack Pilgrim. Talking about burgers. It was a good burger discussion. And restaurant week is coming up. But we've also been talking about TBT. Our La Familia beat the Ville. And we are waiting for Monday. We're up 1-0 on a 3-game series. So if we can pick up another win, we close out the series against the Ville.
1: You know they're not going to win at Louisville Monday.
0: What's the profit in 2 games? What's your reasoning? Or you think they're a better team than us?
1: Oh, because I think they'd like the TBT. We'd like to have a third game in Lexington on Wednesday.
0: Are you pulling back the curtain?
1: I'm just saying.
0: You guys are on here just.
1: I'm just saying.
0: Giving out all the secrets. I agree with you, but I'm also one that thinks sports are fixed.
1: Well, see, that's what I'm saying. I'm buying into your theory. Here, we'll see. But especially since I may not have Willie Cauley-Stein Monday night either.
0: Maybe that's part of the plan.
1: He hurt his ankle.
0: Is there any way to roll Oscar in? Can you update your roster mid-tournament?
1: I guess supposedly Marcus Lee is supposed to play Monday.
0: Marcus Lee, that's a flash from the past.
1: And Archie Goodwin's supposed to be here to play now. So...
0: That's just kind of odd, just updating the rosters throughout this tournament.
1: It's a weird thing, yeah.
0: Jack Pilgrim, before we get back to John Short's question, I wanted to ask Larry about as far as having a women's. Have you kept up with the TBT, and are you familiar with this format where guys in and out? And why ain't Oscar playing, if you know, Jack?
2: Yes. It was actually funny. I was in the gym watching on my phone during one of the bigger games of yesterday. Watching the TBT game on my phone, I had a couple people coming up to me and go, why in the world are you watching 35-year-old men playing basketball when you have an elite competition right in front of you? You're watching bunch of washed up guys that haven't been doing it for a long time, and watching them like, yeah, it's what I do, baby. It's what we do TBT. So I know we joked last week, the event kind of is what it is. You know, the guys are, gassed and don't have a lot left in the tank. And we kind of saw that with Willie yesterday. But, man, I had a blast. I forgot how much I enjoyed just watching some of these guys. And even, some of the new non-Kentucky alum players, I really enjoyed watching them play. And they produced. And, Sean McNeil, knocking down ridiculous shots. Chris Coffey was awesome. Mater Bell was great, so I appreciate their efforts while also, still being that nostalgic, like, man, it's not much, but anything Willie has left to give is fun to see. And Andrew Harrison coming up big and hitting big shots, that DeAndre Liggins behind the back to to the left wing, that was just wild. That was awesome. Khalil Whitney banged it, so yeah, it's very fun. I'm keeping up with it. I'll be there Monday. And I hope we can close it out. We don't have to go back to Memorial Coliseum. I hope it's a 2-0 sweep. And they were close with Oscar. I'll tell you that. I know that they were pushing hard. He's in town. He's getting married next Saturday. And they wanted to bring his fiance to see him, kind of in that environment, kind of get the fanfare and all that stuff. And I was like, I was kind of doing my part trying to recruit too. I'm like, buddy, why not go – show your fiance, I'm going to go get 40 points and 40 rebounds in this game and show you what kind of talent I am and what I mean to this fan base as they, there's a line out the door for autographs and pictures and all that. I mean, that would have been the ultimate like wedding, pre-wedding, gift of like, yeah, your old man still got it. You're not marrying a bum. Like I got it. So I'm hoping that the competitive juices kind of got flowing as he was watching from the sidelines. Maybe they can convince him by Monday. I highly doubt it. I think it was an agent, agent kind of came in and said, no, we're not doing that. But we'll see. Maybe some convincing will make him want to scratch that itch by Monday.
3: He got, when he walked into Memorial Coliseum yesterday, he got the biggest pop outside the highlights and the final dunk. That crowd went nuts for Oscar. And it was awesome to see. So if there was any doubt of his fiance not wanting to get married, all he needed to do was turn around to her and say, watch this, and then walk into Memorial Coliseum.
0: Yeah. The fans seem extremely excited. Yes. I don't know how you turn down that opportunity, as Jack said, to grab a rebound or put one back in, and just the crowd, just the arena just erupts. Well, how do you turn that down?
1: He's still hoping to keep playing in the NBA, though, right, Jack?
2: Say that again?
1: Said he's still hoping to continue his professional career and make an NBA roster, right?
2: Oh, and that's the only hang-up why he didn't participate. His agent, they're still talking to some NBA teams about, you know, hey, I got a training camp deal. Give me an earn it deal. So the agent is like, buddy, the last thing that we need you to do is go out there and tweak TBT. So hope we can convince the agent that one little run won't hurt anything.
0: We'll be back. 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
1: Welcome back. Stockyards Bank Sunday Morning Sports Talk. I'm Anthony White along with Jack Pilgrim and Larry Vaught, coming to you from Clark's Main Street Market Studios in downtown Lexington, Kentucky. 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Talking TBT. Play tomorrow in Louisville. Cats are up 1-0. Before we round out that, I guess, this discussion, Jack, how were you? How excited were you? Well, I don't know. We've had a new coach. We had a new basketball coach for 2 years. So I think the X's and O's portion of basketball has improved tremendously since we changed coaches. But the inbound play drew up by the coach, ending in a dunk. And like Larry Vaught seems to think that there's a whole path through how this thing is supposed to end. But just to see a great inbound play drawn up, uncontested dunk for the game. Did it excite you?
2: Oh, it was sick. I mean, how about John Hood drawing that sucker up? I mean, you know, it's funny. You said the X's and O's have improved with, you know, Mark Pope being here over John Calipari. He's a John Calipari player. So, like, that was all him learning on his own post. You know, that was one of our biggest gripes, you know, defending the inbound and drawing up inbound plays and things like that. So it is just totally ironic that here we are with, you know, fielding a team of a bunch of former Kentucky players, drawing up and executing an absolute beauty baseline out of bounds for the win, man. As clutch as it gets, and I'm ready to run it back on Monday, hopefully with a little bit more of the same. I always get stressed out there at the very end of the Elam ending when it's a 3-point game. They always feel the need to just launch 7,000 threes to try to win the game instead of just getting the play that's handed to you. So I appreciate that they went for the little floater and just made it a 1-point game, so it didn't have to be a 3 for the win. So, good, excellent coaching all around by John Hood.
3: That was too much stress yesterday.
4: Yeah, and I want to give a little credit to my buddy, Gavin Root, the head coach at Center College. I think he may have helped draw that kind of play. That's the kind of thing in Division III. They draw up all the time where they have to execute like that. So I'm wanting to still think maybe my buddy had a little something to do with that, Jack.
2: It's an all-in team effort, buddy. Hey, I totally agree. I think he may have been the mastermind behind it with a hoodie drawing up. I'm not sure, but it was an all-in effort.
3: I think John Hood said yesterday in the press conference that they had that play when he was here at Kentucky. And I'm thinking, really? Because I never saw it.
4: Yeah, same here. Same here, but I thought the same thing.
3: I'm like, my goodness, we've got an out-of-bounds play. And then I'm thinking, now, John Hood, why didn't you draw up something? Why didn't you take Calipari to the side and say, look, here, I've got it right here for us. It's going to work.
1: And maybe that's the thing. Maybe John Hood's trying to parlay himself into a Razorback position. Maybe we all thought that Tyler Ulis would probably come back and get a coaching position, which it did help parlay himself into coaching, but excuse me. So I love watching the play. I'm more with Bo. I'm completely surprised if that play was on there. But one thing I do know about coaching, and you got Larry Vaught, you and Jack probably agree, a good coach knows when to defer to expertise of someone else. And I always thought that you should have a coach on your staff, coaches on your staff that know what they're doing. That's why under Bill Curry, football-wise, his defensive coordinator coordinated, his offensive coordinator coordinated. He just kept the team together. Maybe if John Calipari had more offensive minds around him, then he could draw a play.
3: Well, the name that pops out to me, if we're going to talk about Calipari at Kentucky, and even before that, would be John Robick.
1: Right. Yeah. And things changed when he changed positions.
3: Right, and I asked Robick one time, I said, did you ever think about being a head coach? And he said, yeah, I did it for like a couple of years and just realized that's not for me. He said, I kind of like being behind the scenes a little bit more and being on the bench and being in that position as an assistant. And I thought he was great. I always liked John Robick when he was here.
1: I always thought he was a good guy as well. Larry Vaught, John Short, not John Robick, John Short brought up earlier about, and I'm just kind of curious as to your thoughts, and I'm pretty sure you'll agree. If there were a women's TBT, which you kind of could put together a really good team, I would say LSU, I'd say South Carolina, UCLA, USC, there could be probably 10 great watchable teams because a lot of women have to play over. I don't, like we talked about it off air, I don't know what the compensation is for the daily. I know there's a $2 million reward for the men at the end, but we don't know what the compensation is daily for them. But John Short does bring up a great thought that maybe, well, not, I don't know how great it is. I don't know how marketable it will be because the women's game is just now coming into interest with Clark. So do you think that, would you be willing to pay? Would you be willing to market? Do you think that's something that you can get behind nationally? Or do you think it's something you can get behind for just for Kentucky's women basketball in general?
4: I think it would be a hard market to make it profitable enough that a lot of people would want to do it. I think in the summer, the TBT for the men is unique enough that there are certain places it can really market. But I think overall for the women, it would still be kind of a struggle. I mean, attendance is getting better in women's college basketball, and hopefully we'll continue to do. But I don't know if we'd be quite ready to try to duplicate what the TBT is doing.
1: And do we have enough, as you stated earlier, will we have enough women that are not professionally playing right now? Would there be enough players? I say Michaela Epps and those, like the ones who may have not played in probably 5 or 6 years. Not the Willie Cauley Stein. We're not talking about Valerie Steele or anybody. Yeah. But are there enough? We're not even talking about Reed. Now, we're not even talking about Reed's mom coming back. But is there enough? Do we have enough that are in between NBA and retirement? Or, WNBA and retirement.
4: So you're talking about a Michaela Epps, maybe getting a Macy Morris, that type of player. I don't know. It'd probably be hard because the ones that are playing professionally, I mean, they'd be playing right now.
1: Yeah.
4: WNBA's going on.
1: Well, they wouldn't compete with the men's TBT. I don't think they would compete with them.
4: But if you surely wouldn't want to do it during college football or college basketball season.
1: Yeah.
4: That doesn't leave any other time to do it. So it would be, I think it just would be a hard sale to just have to let John Short enjoy the men.
1: Jack Pilgrim, do you have an opinion on, would you pay or would you get behind, can you get Stacey to lace them up one more time for a women's WTBT tournament?
2: Sure. Yeah. I mean, there are so many faces and names that have come through this program that are elite and, you know, still be elite. I'm sure there's, you know, a lot of money to be made in something like this. And if you can get creative with it or, you know, tie it into the men's event and kind of make it a, you know, one team plays at three and the next suits up at five or something, something like that where, you know, I think that'd be kind of creative, but yeah, I'd like to see some of the, you know, old UK legends come in and suit it up and show them what they got one last time. So yeah, count me in.
1: See, there you go, Larry Vaught.
3: Well, don't completely dismiss the thought of having a women's basketball tournament, because if you go to thetournament.com, they also put on a soccer tournament as well. So, and I think that's in the works for next year. So anything's possible with sports and former players.
1: The soccer tournament would be locally?
3: No, I'm just saying it's going to be internationally. What I'm saying is the company behind, the entity behind the basketball tournament, which is the tournament. They're expanding into soccer.
1: I would rather. I know soccer is more popular nationally or worldwide, but I would rather watch women's basketball.
3: Yeah, but just the fact that they're branching out from basketball, I think there's a ton of potential.
1: And if they do football, when I'll come back, Larry Vaught, at 50.
4: Yeah, you should.
3: I'd like to see that.
4: But you know, in just a couple of weeks, you'll be able to see the LPGA Hall of Famers playing right in Versailles.
1: We're going to talk about that, aren't we?
4: Yeah, that's a good opportunity to go see. So the best of the best.
1: Yeah,
4: from back in my young day when I watch all these legends play, I think, dang, how can they be that good? And they were. But, yeah, we'll have one of them. We'll have Jan Stevens sitting on with us at 10:30. Yeah.
1: If you'd like to join the show, 859-280-2287, 859-280-CATS. We'll be back after this. 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
9: Hey, it's Blazer. All right, my life used to run on two things, caffeine and bad decisions that at the time actually seemed like a good idea. Don't get me wrong, I still love my caffeine, but we've all made choices, and that is exactly why I liked Awaken 180, because with weight loss, the hardest part isn't some magical secret, it's the endless thinking. You know what I'm talking about. What can I eat? How much? When? Then you get hungry, and suddenly you're negotiating with yourself. It's like a hostage situation or something. Awaken 180.

0: Welcome back, Stockyards Bank, Sunday Morning Sports Talk. 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Jack Pilgrim, before you go, just want to clear up a couple things as far as Kentucky basketball is concerned. I'm hearing that we have been turned down by Jamal Crawford. And if that's fact or fiction, and does that concern you anything about getting little Crawford down the road?
1: Oh, no. And that was me going up to Jamal here at Peace Jam and saying, all right, we got to get to the bottom of this. And him clarifying and finally giving his first, on the record official statement on, really more than anything, Culp had already kind of said without really saying a couple weeks ago, I think when he went on his KSR interview, Matt just asked him straight up, so no Jamal Crawford, what's the deal with that? And he was like, with his contract with NBC, I don't think that's going to work out, kind of politely shut that down. And that was a couple weeks ago. And I had heard on my end that, they had left the door open in case he wanted to, pursue it and circle back and do that. But there was no expectation internally that he was going to, pursue it this late in the game. There was some life there in the spring. And then, once we got into the summer, it was just kind of hey, we're going to explore all of our other options. And then we'll see what happens if necessary. So, it doesn't make too big of a difference. It was more so just to finally get his side of the story. Cause I think it was fair with, not a whole lot else out there about, how the interest come about, who contacted who, how serious was it? Is it still on the table for next year? Is it just a this cycle thing? So I just wanted to kind of get him to, tell his side of the story. And he was so polite and so kind and media trained. So it was cool being able to get his side of the story. But yeah, that doesn't impact anything on Kentucky's end. They're going to still operate. They've had, contingency plans upon contingency plans. And, they're still going to recruit J.J. Hart and, but he's the number one player in the country for a reason. It's going to be a big, big, big time. He was just named first team all Peace Jam because he was awesome down here as well. So that's going to be a big time recruitment. We'll see if Hope can get that one done.
0: And I know we talked about this for the past couple of weeks. And since we've already started basketball here, everybody's reported, everybody's on campus. There's a little scuttlebutt that Kentucky's still looking to add to that roster. And my interest in this whole thing is if we're looking to sign Minnesota's Cade Tyson, a shooter, where does that leave Cam Williams and some of the other guys that you spoke about, maybe the sixth, seventh options off the bench, considering the lineups that everybody's speculating that we would have? Is that a reality that we're looking for another shooter? Are we looking for another player? Do you just not have enough players? Or is that just totally – a total rumor that has no merit?
1: No, I think they will add somebody for this 15 spot. I personally think it needs to be somebody that can play and is good enough. I think this Kentucky

0: team is good. I don't think that they are championship good, at least right now. You know, unless Braden Hawthorne emerges as a superstar over the next couple of months and, you know, really it clicks for him, you know, as summer winds down and we turn him into the preseason, or, you know, Cam Williams gets back on his feet and is playing really well and, you know, he kind of breaks through on his own. You need one of those wild cards to, you know, be a hit if Kentucky, or maybe even two of them if Kentucky is going to, you know, actually win a championship, compete at the highest level for a championship. Right now, I think it's a, you know, Sweet 16 level team. Good, you know, talented, got some depth, but yeah, I think it needs a little bit more juice. So I think Hope is exploring, you know, I think he's searching far and wide, looking at the international route. He's looking at, you know, does this fifth year rule pass and yet players like K. Tyson become available? Because yeah, once, you know, if that were to be the case, of course you go pursue a guy like that. So I think keeping one spot open is a really, really valuable thing on Mark Pope's side right now. And I still wouldn't even rule out a Ryan Hampton, you know, reclass as a, okay, you, like we talked about before, you got the tools, you got a lot of stuff to work with, but you are a major, major work in progress. Instead of wasting another year in high school, why don't we get you into the strength and conditioning, get you learning my system, learning how to, you know, the ins and outs, so you're better prepared for next year. But if you can have anything to give for this current team and it clicks for you before the year ends or whatever, you know, kind of like a second Braden Hawthorne added to the mix, I think it would be a fair comparison in terms of what you should expect from him production wise. So we'll see. But I do think Hope needs to be creative with this 15th spot. And I do think he will eventually add somebody there.
1: Larry Vaught, would that leave you're not Mark Berger, but would that leave a sour taste in your mouth if Ryan Hampton decides to reclass to come here? And I'm not feeling like Jack, like solely as a red shirt year to, you know, develop, being our strength and conditioning program, because nobody really wants to sit back and watch. But by the same token, you stay in high school, and if Jack's eye has set up at this point, he hasn't developed at the pace we would like him to, you could get him to come here. But the only problem is if you do reclassify and come here and essentially redshirt here and just develop yourself, that you're tied in with Kentucky. So if you decide after a year of this program that you don't want to be here, or Mark Pope somehow finds himself in a hot seat, now you have to leave Kentucky and the fans are mad at you. Everybody else is mad at you. Are you buying into anything that Jack feels as if maybe him reclassing to come here to just to develop?
2: Well, two things I always wonder about. How do guys just suddenly decide they can skip a whole senior year of high school? I mean, how does all that, I mean, I guess it happens, but I mean, how do you suddenly just, one day you're going to be a senior and the next day all of a sudden I've already graduated? That still kind of baffles me. But now if he came to Kentucky, he made his $3 million. He'd probably be okay if he had to transfer somewhere after 1 year.
1: $3 million?
2: I think he'd get a pretty hefty paycheck if he came, yes.
1: To not participate. To not be expected to play. I'm talking about not even lug 5-10 minutes. Well, not even get Jasper minutes.
2: He may think he's going to play.
1: Well, that's not what Jack said.
2: Well, you never know. Jack's saying what he's saying, but I said Ryan Hampton's mind. He may think he can play and help.
1: So, okay. I can go with that. If we're going to negotiate some deal that is and it's going to be lucrative for me workout-wise, like you said, you brought up, how does somebody decide in the middle of going into their senior year? It's not as bad as who's the quarterback from Owensboro who decided, you know what, in the middle of football season, hey, look, I'm going to college.
2: Oh, Gavin Wimpstead.
1: Yeah, Wimpstead. It's not.
2: They played what, one game and headed out, yeah.
1: No, but if you feel like I can get better, you don't have the coaching and the development you're going to get at the school. But I think that will be the deciding factor.
2: Money's the deciding factor.
1: Jack Pilgrim, can you see Kentucky doing that? $3 million. I'm talking
2: maybe
1: even two, close
2: maybe
1: to three.
2: To make, to
1: I don't know about
2: two.
1: One. Jasper was what, 1 point something, and his 1 or 2 minutes a game. People cried about it.
2: It's just the price of doing
1: business. And a cyber truck, Jack Pilgrim. Before we let you go, we only got about a minute. Do you think that's on the table? That's even remotely on the table for Hampton to reclass?
0: I do think it's not dead. I think it's something that. I think that the Hamptons are more interested in a reclass than maybe Kentucky is right now, because I think they want to keep their options open and explore that a little bit more to see what else is out there. Because again, as I've said, you know, a couple of times now, he's a work in progress. And if they're needing an instant impact guy for the 15th spot, you know, I don't think at least early in the season Ryan Hampton can be that guy. But I do think by, you know, he could be a developmental piece and, you know, be really helpful by the end of the year potentially after doing the strength and conditioning program and, you know, learning, you know, getting his legs underneath him. So I think they will have talks in the coming days about that and decide whether or not it won't be for $3 million, though. I tell you that. If he comes in, it'll be, you know, we can, you know, work with you a little bit on money and give you something that's fair. But, you know, I doubt that they're going to be paying a premium to bring him in right now when there are other options on the table.
1: That's Jack Pilgrim. When we come back, we will have LPGA Hall of Famer Jan Stevenson. We'll be back after this. 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
16: 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You just need a better system than I'll start on Monday. I dropped 40 pounds with Awaken 180 and I've kept every pound off. 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
17: Welcome back, Stockyards Bank Sunday Morning Sports Talk. I'm Anthony White, along with Larry Vaught. This hour of Sunday Morning Sports Talk is brought to you by Country Boy Brewing. And we're now glad to be joined by LPGA Hall of Famer, Jan Stevenson. Good morning, Ms. Stevenson.
18: Good morning.
17: How are you doing?
18: Well, I'm good. I'm busy watching the Open Championship, which is always exciting.
17: Yeah, Larry Vaught and I are watching that here in the studio as well. And I was, you know, just looking over your long history of championships. And it's funny, I don't, you know, you're watching, maybe you still get the jitters, or maybe you still get your skin crawling just watching. But you've been winning championships since you were 14 years old. Does it ever leave you?
18: No. I mean, the competitive edge is always there. You always want to compete. You know, I play Wednesday and Thursdays in a men's quota game, and I get upset when I don't. even if I don't make money in those. So it's like the competitive edge is always there. And you know, people always say, oh, that you're not nervous anymore. But like you said then, that you get when I'm watching, whether it's the LPGA or the PGA, when they're coming down the stretch and they've got to, you know, perform, I know what that feeling is like. And sometimes I'm even nervous for them.
19: Yeah. Jan, we're really happy to have you coming back to Kentucky here in a couple of weeks to play in the Woodford Legends Invitational August 5th to 9th over in Versailles. What makes you want to come back and play in this tournament again? What have you enjoyed about it?
18: Well, everybody's so friendly. I love that. And they treat you like gold. I mean, we've been able to go to the beautiful stables and the people at Woodford are just so nice, and all of the galleries are so friendly. They remember what it was like when we played, and they usually come up with, sometimes they come up with old calendars and old pictures, and it's fun. But there's nothing, like I said, but competing. And I'm really lucky because I don't hit it very far. I'm getting pretty old, and I've had some health issues, but my partner bombs it. So that Jill McGill, she hits it a long way. So in a scramble, we have a pretty good shot.
19: Yeah, and you're really not that old because you and I are the same age. So it's all a perspective. So to me, you don't seem that old at all. But you also said they sometimes come up to you with pictures. Well, from early in your career, you were a pretty creative, liberal person in the way that you sometimes pose for some pictures and help promote the LPGA golf, your Marilyn Monroe pose, your one in the bathtub with just the golf balls and all. Do you still have people that have those posters that'll show up for you?
18: Oh, it's amazing. I mean, I still have these beautiful, they must have been keeping them. I don't know how they keep them so well, but I mean, even the 1977 Sport magazine cover, they send those and they're in great shape. It's like amazing.
19: And also, looking back when you were involved in that, was that kind of just a marketing thing? Was that just a young, wild Jan doing those kind of things that nobody else in golf was doing?
18: No. What happened was that in 1975, the LPGA brought on a different type of commissioner. I mean, they'd only really had someone that was just like an executive manager of the tour. And then they hired, Carol Mann actually hired Ray Volpe, who was from the marketing, he was the executive marketing for the NHL. And he, you know, and then the LPGA financially was in really poor condition at that stage. And he said, okay, we're going to totally change everything around. And they moved the LPGA from Atlanta to New York City. And Ray was the the commissioner was the first one to bring on corporate sponsors and as on the board. And he just said, okay, we're going to pick some players and we're going to focus on those players and we're going to sell with sex appeal because we've got to get everybody out knowing about all of these fantastic players. And so he came to me and said, you're going to be one of the players. And I had, I was rookie of the year. So it was kind of like, you know, nobody really knew who I was. And so he said, this is perfect. We're going to, you're going to be one of the main marketing issues that we're going to really focus on. And so are you okay with it? And it was like, well, I really didn't have any choice because when I said, well, I really want to focus on my game. And they said, but you won't have a tour if we don't get some sponsors. And so he kind of put the pressure on me to do it. And so it actually worked out for everybody.
19: It worked out great because you then, if we were talking yesterday, there was a time having an LPGA on TV, LPGA event on TV was pretty rare. Now it happens every week. But because of some of the marketing, some of the attention you brought to the tour, that kind of made things kind of take off for everybody, as you said.
18: It did. And we got huge galleries. I mean, it was, you know, we got enormous galleries. I look at some of the pictures now and I'm just like, you know, and we go as past champions to the majors. As a past champion, they invite you to go to the majors. And I'm shocked that people aren't watching these girls. I mean, I get out there and watch them on the range and they're so talented and they just aren't drawing the galleries that we did.
17: And Jan, my question is, as an athlete, I've played in front of 100,000 people as a football player. But when I was a teenager, my mom signed me up to model. It was the most petrifying moment ever. Because you had to do it for the help of the sport and just to help your career, was that something that became natural? Were you nervous as I was or the modeling marketing part or was it something that came natural?
18: No, the only time I actually got nervous is I went to modeling school in Australia. So I was pretty comfortable with photos and how to stand and, you know, and how to do, you know, do your makeup and stuff. But when I had to do the one in the bathtub, that one I was nervous for that one. Because in those days, like each month, it was sponsored by Maxfly. And each month that they would draw, you know, they'd have the pictures of what they were going to do for the calendar. And like, for example, in December, they had me with, you know, in the rain. And so the guy that sold all the umbrellas got to be there because he was representing the umbrellas and the wet and the rain gear. But when it got to be the one with the bathtub, the guys from the golf ball were going, I'm going to get to be there for the shoot. And everybody was saying, "Oh, we want to sell golf balls now." And it was like, and when I saw that, I was like, "Oh boy, I know these guys. They give me balls every week, and I don't want to be them seeing me because you know, when you're doing the shoot, you know, if you take a deep breath, all the balls are going to fall off, you know, your chest." And I was like, I don't know if I can do that in front of the ball guys. So I talked to the Maxfly guys and they're like, oh, come on. And they're like, no. And so the photographer, Dick Zimmerman, said, I said, I don't know that I can do that. So his wife, who was the assistant, she was the one that would, you know, help us get all of the sets ready. She made these little pasty little circles for my nipples and a little triangle of cardboard and said, now you're not naked. And I'm like, well, yeah, I may as well be. And it was like so funny. So then when it got time, I just said, I just can't do it in front of these guys. And so they put a curtain across and it was just the three of us doing that shoot because, of course, you know, I was in it for like 2 hours on those golf balls and you do all the different poses and try everything. And of course, they would fall off my chest, and so that was the only time I was ever nervous that I was going to have to be in front of people naked.
19: So, Jan, are those the kind of stories that you're working on for the new book or for the book that you're having in progress right now?
18: Yeah, well, actually, that one is not in it, but okay. There's lots of stories. I've got so many stories with celebrities, and you know, like with King Hussein and President Marcos, and you know, lots of really fun stuff that I got to do. I mean, at one time it was sounding towards the end. It was like, said to my ghostwriter, I said, you know, it's sounding like for me. So I cut a lot of the end part out, because it's like, no, I've done so many fantastic things, but definitely there's a lot focused on, you know, changing the image of the tour and how much work I did and what we came up with to get the tour off and running.
19: You're a very interesting person, Jan, for a lot of reasons. I mean, you're a cancer survivor, which my wife is also, so that's remarkable. But you've been involved in the music industry. You've had your own line of signature wine. I mean, is there anything you can't do?
18: Well, it seems like that. And a lot of the things, you know, I mean, I've made some, the only thing I can't do is pick a good man. I'm very happy now that I don't have anyone but in my life. I just have good, close friends. But it was like, that's the only thing I can send. And my writer was like, oh my God, you're the world's worst. I mean, he was like, you couldn't see that, you know. I'm like, no, I couldn't. I was so busy trying to play golf and, you know, my career, I wasn't paying attention to what they were doing with my money. So that's the only thing I can say is that, and I really made some poor choices along the way.
17: Jan, for a youngster like myself, you and Larry are young too. I agree with Larry. You guys are young. What is the toughest part about dating? Because it's hard for me to make that commitment as well. And I don't want to be looked at it as you're being looked at. What's the toughest part of dating for you?
18: Exactly. Well, it's really hard, because if you trust somebody and you believe what they say,
17: gotcha,
18: then seems like you get in big trouble. You've got to be so cautious. You know, you've got to just be so careful, because, you know, it's something that a good relationship is actually really hard to find. I'm not just the only one. I mean, you look at a lot of the players over the years that may have a successful relationship now, like Anonika, but she didn't get it with her, you know, her first marriage. And Nancy, you know, she was married three times. It's really hard to be an athlete or a star and be able to trust, you know, people. So it's very hard to find somebody that's not like targeting you to meet you. You know, you've got to, it's really difficult. It's almost like you've got to be, have your friends say, hey, this person is good. You know, every time I think of someone that's done well with a relationship, they've been referred by a friend. So it's the best ones.
19: So Jan, when folks come out to the Legends event here in a couple of weeks, obviously, you're very, very approachable, very open to talk and all. So would you encourage fans to come up to you all that they want to?
18: Oh, absolutely. The players, the Legends Tour is just, you know, it's all about, I mean, Jane Blaylock has always made that focus on us, is that we, you know, if you get invited to it, it's because, you know, you're really going to be good with the gallery and you're having fun. So all of the players, they're very talented, and you do learn a lot from them, because golf-wise, they're still real. Some of them are really, really good. But the thing is, the personalities, you actually get to know the people that you've been watching your whole life.
19: And I think it's amazing. Really sorry that I'm going to be out of town this year and won't be able to attend. And I really have enjoyed this event. I've brought my youngest grandson with me. The last couple of years, he's enjoyed having a chance to take pictures, meet some of you all. So he's kind of disappointed too that won't be able to be there. But I know it's going to be a great event. And before we let you go, kind of give us an update on when your book will be out and when it's out, how people maybe will be able to find it.
18: Well, actually, we looked at cover this morning. I met with my manager about the covers, and we're still trying to decide on the name, because the name I want to call it, they don't think we should, that is good. But we've got two names. One, when I did a poster, it was said, Play Around With Me. And they want to call it that. And then I always kept saying, my life is uphill against the wind. It's like everything happens to me. But I like the name Foreplay. So we don't know. We're up to that.
19: But, I do too.
18: So we're up to those three names, and you know, and we're probably going to do one of the posters will probably be the cover, but it's the book is you know, I just finished my last edit, so now it gets to go to a publisher for their editing. So we're thinking by the end of the year. So I'm going to probably introduce it at the PGA show.
19: Awesome and all. So, well, thank you again, Jan. Make sure to let us know when your book is ready. Maybe we can get you back on, talk about that with us.
18: That'd be great. Okay. Well, good luck trying to find a good partner too.
19: Yeah. Well, Anthony's been searching a long time. We'll keep working. I'm lucky. I've been married 52 years, so I got lucky.
18: No, I wasn't talking to you. I was talking to
19: okay. Okay.
17: Thank you,
19: okay.
17: Jan. I love the advice. I love your personality.
18: Thanks. Okay. Bye.
17: Thank you. We'll be back after this. 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
17: Welcome back. Stockyards Bank, Sunday Morning Sports Talk. I'm Anthony White along with Larry Vaught. We're glad that Jan Stevenson spent a little bit this morning with us, Larry Vaught. I'm very intrigued about the book after talking to her in person and just some of the stories, you know, she has to tell. I'm kind of curious about the book. Do you have any insight? I'm assuming it's going to talk about golf, relationships with celebrities or friendships or relationships with celebrities. And guess the story she shared with us about how the marketing aspect of herself and golf in general, the LPGA in general.
19: Yeah, I really didn't know that they kind of made her do that. I knew she was really good at it, and I knew that she helped kind of rejuvenate or jumpstart the LPGA tour with what she was doing. Because there was a couple-year period there where it seemed like she was on some magazine cover or making an appearance or doing something. It seemed like all the time.
17: Right.
19: But then they did. The crowd soared at their events because, like I said, a lot of them weren't on – most of them weren't on TV. So if you wanted to see them, you had to go watch them in person. And they had some humongous crowds that would come out to watch because of that. And like I said, I think a lot of today's LPGA players ought to be very thankful to Jan Stevenson for what she did to help market that tour.
17: But when you go see her in Versailles, well, you're not going to be there. Yeah, if I were to go, is that more of her shtick now? She's obviously a hell of a golfer. And she said her age, she's probably lost some distance on her swing. But is she still that same bubbly, entertaining?
19: Yeah, as you could tell.
17: Easy on the eyes.
19: That is Jan right there to a T. She just has that infectious personality about her. As you found out, she'll just kind of say what's right on her mind. She doesn't hold much back. You know, I don't know what kind of advice that was for you and Bo with your love lives, but, you know, she was giving it out there to you.
17: I don't know if Bo's really single, though. I'm not going to put it in. I don't know, Bo.
19: I think he's single, isn't he?
17: Why would you say that?
19: Well, I've never...
17: He's not defending himself either way right now.
19: I've not heard him say anything or show pictures of anything any different.
17: I think I got a little more insight that I'm not going to share because he's being awful quiet.
19: He's acting like he's busy, isn't he?
17: Yeah, so we're not going to talk about that. But I would think about going up to the Woodford Club just to meet her, take a picture.
19: I think
17: maybe get some prints or whatever and get her to sign something because that personality is... And we've interviewed a lot of people. I've met a lot of people. But that interview... has me really, really interested and really interested in buying the book because outside of the golf, cancer surviving, the celebrity parts of her, there has to be a lot of information in that book.
19: It's still amazing, even though they're legends, and like I say, Jan is 74, how well they play golf. Like I said, she's lost power, so she won't hit it off the tee as far. But you get her up around the greens or watch those iron shots, you and Anwar could learn.
17: And work and learn. So I'm thinking I'm going to hang golf up here pretty soon. Maybe she can give me some tips. I think I'm going to head over there. But what we are going to do, we're going to have Ayanna Patterson, the UConn transfer for Kenny Brooks and our women's basketball team when we come back. So that should be a pretty interesting part of the show, as well as having Jan Stevenson on last segment. But we will be back after this. 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
1: Welcome back, Stockyards Bank Sunday Morning Sports Talk. I'm Anthony White along with Larry Ball here in studio, Clark's Main Street Market Studios of downtown Lexington, Kentucky. Return, refresh, and refuel. And we are now glad to be joined by Ayanna Patterson, forward transfer, UConn. So sorry, Gino. Good morning.
2: Good morning. Good morning.
1: AP, is that what we call you?
2: Yes,
1: I can't call you Ayanna.
2: You can. You can.
1: I'll call you.
2: Either way.
1: How are you doing?
2: I'm good. I'm good. Glad to be here. Happy to be here.
1: You got a nice shirt on. It has an old, and for all you that are listening, because you can't see, she has an old Kentucky. Who's that, Larry Vaughn? Derek Ramsey them?
3: That's Derek Ramsey, Art Steele.
1: That's how far.
3: Rick Roby, Jack Gibbons. Jack Gibbons would like that shirt.
1: Yeah. See, I wasn't even born back then when that shirt was out. So I love the shirt she has on. But how has your transition from UConn to the University of Kentucky been so far?
2: It's been great. I love it. Of course, growing up 3 hours from here, of course, you hear about Kentucky, and it's really good to be in the South and get to know the people, get to know the fan base, the coaches, my teammates. So it's been really fun.
1: Has Kentucky been something before Brooks got here that interests you? Because you said you were our neighbor, yes. Neighboring state, or was it Kenny Brooks the reason that, you know, made you look to come back home, come back this direction?
2: It was both. Of course, watching the things that Coach Brooks has accomplished over his years, being at VT and being here at Kentucky, I wanted to be a part of his new change and his program that he's creating and building here, but also loving the state of Kentucky. And only being 3 hours away from home really didn't make that a hard choice.
1: And when watching AP play basketball next year, and I think, was it Final Four bust? I believe we're going to win a championship next year. Everybody who sits in that seat, it's stars in that seat. Watching AP next year, can the fan base see? What does AP bring to the table? Are you going to replace Tiani Key?
2: My goal is to be the best Ayanna that I can be. And at the end of the day, I have hopes and dreams of being a Final Four team and winning the championship. I mean, I've been there and I know what it takes. So being able to help my team, and we have all the pieces and to get there. And so all of it is just being a matter of how we can put it together.
3: For Kentucky fans that maybe don't know, talk a little bit about your basketball background. I'm guessing with your family, did you have no choice but to be a basketball player?
2: Yeah, I really had no choice. my dad, he played professional basketball basically up until I was born. And then my brother, he played at UCLA. And
1: I won't say it.
2: That orange school over there. And then he played for the Lakers. And then my mom was a track runner. So I grew up running track. And my father he hated it. He was like, we got to put a basketball in our hands. We got to put a basketball in our hands. So at the end of the day, I ended up playing basketball. I love it. But I was a track runner at heart.
3: So when did you start? What age did you start playing basketball then?
2: I started playing around 3 because I grew up watching my brother at his college games, and I wanted to be like him. So,
3: yeah, because your brother actually played with Chris Lofton at Tennessee, right?
2: Yes, he did. Yes, he did.
1: Yeah. See, we got a basketball player. So, if you think that was the right decision, is there something else that you do outside of basketball?
2: Other than these days. Other than basketball, I'm pretty a relaxed person. I watch TV. I build Legos on my free time, so
1: really?
2: I am a big Lego builder.
1: You build like big, like life size. Like I always thought about getting a big can of them and building like a fort or something, like a house.
2: See, like I want to get to that point, but right now I'm more in the like I want to build like a Lego village. Huh. So I'm building like bits and pieces of like houses and little towns that they've created. So
1: is that in your off time? Or is that something you do like in your off time to relax or just get away from sports, or is that something you have that you want to get it done in a certain amount of time, so you just kind of put a lot of effort toward it?
2: No, like it's a relaxing thing.
1: Sounds like
2: the biggest thing for me is just Wow.
3: Look at that Lego car. Wow. That was at the Lego store up in New York.
2: Oh, yes. The Lego store in New York is pretty cool. But I build Legos just to decompress. I mean, take away from everything that I do on the basketball court and just kind of be in my own personal time, be with my own personal thoughts, and just spend time with myself.
1: If you had to model your game, it could be NBA player, I guess college player, or whatever, but or women, female, man. What would you who would you say mimics your game? You can mimic their game a lot.
2: That's hard. Far as I would say, a lot of my game is Giannis. Like Giannis.
1: Really?
2: Yes, I am from his motor and the way he plays, his strength, his inside-out game. His developing jump shot is a lot like mine. And that's a person that I watched ever since he was a part of the Bucks. So I would say I model my game after him. But I grew up a KD fan, so.
1: I was going to say, you may be too young to even remember. You ever watch T-Mac, Tracy McGrady?
2: Yes,
1: you wouldn't say Tracy McGrady? I was thinking maybe Tracy McGrady.
2: People do say
1: you
2: that.
1: Got the demeanor of.
2: People say Tracy.
1: See, that's what I thought you were going to be. But I figured you were maybe a little too young to know who Tracy McGrady is. Yeah.
3: So how difficult was it for you? I mean, you came out of high school, one of the top-ranked players in the nation, top-ranked at your position. You go to UConn, which is no surprise. I mean, they're a really good team. Mm-hmm. But then you play as a freshman, but then back-to-back years, mm-hmm. you're hurt and you can't play. I mean, 2 years of not playing. How hard was that?
2: It was super hard. I mean, being in positions where I had worked all offseason to get ready for my sophomore year and struggle with knee problems and struggle with knee surgeries and having to have so many procedures, that was mentally taxing. But at the end of the day, I feel like the best feeling was when I sat down and came to just that decision of having knee surgery, even though I knew that I would take away from my sophomore season. And to even make it a, like, get back, do all the rehab, do everything, and then have another shoulder injury, 3 practices in, that one was heart-shattering. But, I mean, being around my teammates and our support staff and my coaches there, it made it easier. It took away from not focusing so much on myself. And we were able to do amazing things those 2 years. From going to back-to-back Final Fours, that was an experience. And just being grateful for being there with my teammates and my coaches. And that's what took away from me thinking about not playing those last 2 years.
3: I've heard some players say that sometimes when they're hurt and they can't play, they actually learn and feel like they benefit. Is that just something they say just to make you feel good, or is that really true?
2: No, it is really true. Like, sitting those 2 years, I got to learn from amazing basketball players. I was on the team with Paige Beckers those last 2 years and watching her mindset.
3: She's pretty good.
2: You know, I'd say so. But her mindset and everything that went into the way she played and the way she approached the game was a lot that I took away from it. And I took away from the coaches and the way they planned for games, the scouting reports, all the preparation that went into games. I took a little more insight and appreciation into not just being a player, but looking at it from a sideline perspective.
1: After having an injury, coming back and being re-injured, is there any portion or any part of you that says at some point, it's already hard as hell to work to be a great athlete and perform and deal with the competition. But it's even harder not to be able to compete and want to compete than to come back and work your tail off, mm-hmm. your ass off, get back onto the court, and then have to sit back. Is there any part or any point you're like, you know what, maybe I just want to do something. Maybe I just want to build Lego houses or Lego village or something.
2: You know, always in my mind after that second injury was, will I be able to get back to being that same player that I was? And at the end of the day, I had to push that mindset down because I knew what the end goal was for me. I knew I wanted to be a professional basketball player. I knew the things I wanted to accomplish in my career. And I didn't want that to be the end of that story. So I kept pushing, kept doing rehab, kept doing everything so I could get back to that point.
1: Well, that's cool. We're going to take a break. We'll take a break and reset. And then we'll continue the conversation with AP. We'll be back after this. 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

0: walked in during the break and I asked her, hey, who do you like? And she said, well, I like country. Well, now you're covering a wide spectrum of country music. Yeah. I'm an old school country fan. And she said, Morgan Wallen. Well, I know the name Morgan Wallen. I cannot tell you one song until I had to look it up on YouTube. And this is the one that I thought would just kind of fit the show.
1: You've probably heard Whiskey Glasses, hadn't you, Bo?
0: Maybe. Yeah, probably.
2: Somewhere. What are whiskey glasses when you're trying to date somebody and you got to drink a lot for them to be attractive to you?
1: That's the name of the song.
2: Is that what it means, though? Because country songs always have some deep meaning in it.
1: Yeah.
2: And you know what? Just let the listeners know so they can get a perspective of what AP brings to you. She loves Morgan Wallen. I think I got that right. And on the other end of the spectrum, Chris Breezy. Yeah. You know, you got Chris Breezy in your rotation, Larry Vaughn?
1: I don't think I've got that one added yet.
2: You don't know who that is, do you?
1: I don't have a clue.
2: All right, now let the world hear you say, and me saying not who Morgan Wallen is, and let them hear say you don't know who Chris Breezy is.
1: Yes!
2: You got ears, don't you?
1: Okay, I'll ask my grandsons this afternoon and see if they know.
2: Yes, ask them. Who do you like better, Morgan or Breeze?
3: Breeze.
2: Okay, see?
1: Okay.
2: See, have you been a country music lover since you were a kid, or just something you kind of...
3: I think I grew into country probably my high school years.
2: And where? Fort Wayne, Indiana?
3: Yes, I am.
2: Huh. Interesting. That was like on your school dances, they played country music?
3: Every prom. Probably my eighth grade dance, they probably had that.
2: But. Really? What was the choice of music in Connecticut, like around there? I was there for like 3 days, mm-hmm. and I didn't get a feel for the city, but I can't tell if they would listen to hip hop. I don't think country would be their choice either.
3: No, so they're for sure hip hop.
2: Oh, really?
3: Because they touch New York, so they...
2: Gotcha.
3: They like a little bit of everything, honestly, because they touch New York, you got Mass, so they're just like a...
2: Gotcha.
1: Okay, so you say a little bit of everything. Mm-hmm. Is that a way to describe your game also then, that you can do a little bit of everything?
3: I can do a little bit of everything.
1: What do you think you do best?
3: Ooh, best, I would say I am a slasher. So I can get downhill really well. I can rebound. Rebounding is a big part of my game. Being able to defend, I can defend 1-5. And I think that's something I took pride in, especially my 4 years at Connecticut. Just being able to... defensively stay in front of a point guard
1: you can stay in front of a point guard?
3: 100%.
1: So you can make it hard on these freshmen that are coming in right now trying to learn their way? You can make them just want to cry when they leave practice because they can't score on you, you think?
3: I could do that.
1: I don't like that.
2: I don't think that Brooks has had a player, maybe Claire is on the stretch, but I don't think she's had a player 4-1 that can guard a guard. You got to name one.
1: It's hard to find a lockdown perimeter.
2: Hassett may struggle a little bit, but now he can do it.
1: It's hard to find a lockdown perimeter defender that can go 1-4. You don't find many of them.
2: AP, you like to stay inside the arc? That was the big thing the last couple years, last year on this show, everybody we brought on. Even Claire liked to step outside the arc every now and then and show something off. You going to live out there? Because you say Giannis. So I could see you probably bullying a little bit like Obi was.
3: Oh, yeah, I'm for sure playing bully ball, especially. That was the big thing about me wanting to be in the SEC. You know, I like the competitive nature. I like the contact that comes with it. And so, you know, I like to play bully ball, so I can't wait to do that in the SEC.
2: You again, outside the arc, is that something? How many shots a game? You don't want to be out there.
3: If they give them to me, I'll take it. But
2: so if they sagging on you, you going to take it?
3: I'll take it, but I'll probably punish him for it because I probably want to get downhill still. So I'll still be able to get past him.
2: You face up or you like back to the basket?
3: Oh, I face up. I'm face up.
2: On the blocks too? You on the blocks or you like that wing? Because you were the number one wing coming out in 2022.
3: Yes. So I like the wing, the high post, because I have the speed. So I won't toot my own horn, but I would say I'm a nightmare matchup.
2: I want the basketball right now.
1: I bet she could score on you pretty easy, Anthony.
2: Now you're getting out of the line, Larry Vaught. Larry Vaught, I still got it.
1: I knew you think that.
2: I still got it.
1: That'd be a good media day matchup to have her go one-on-one against you at media day.
2: You know what would be the problem? I would have her outside the arc and she going

0: gonna get tired of me just me and Steph. Nope, we neck and neck.
1: I'm still.
0: So when she steps out there, zoom.
1: I'm still taking her.
0: Zoom. If she steps out, if she tries to cut off my deep ball.
2: Got a confidence.
1: We could set that up for media day, couldn't we, Cammy?
0: What I get out of it? I don't play for free, though.
1: Oh,
0: well, I don't play for free.
1: You'll get us more guests on our Sunday morning show.
0: Yeah, well, Cammy's going to bring us guests anyways. Cammy always does. And guests.
1: Yeah, all right. So, but I understand that you really like to give back in basketball, too, and host a camp every summer. Is that something you've already done this summer? Is that something that will be coming up?
2: It's something that will be coming up, but we're going to do it a little different this year.
1: Well, tell us about that.
2: This year, since I had the chaos of transferring and moving back home and a little bit of everything. So we're going to do a school give back. And with that, we're going to just do like back to school stuff for kids back at home in Fort Wayne. But my overall camp is called Empower Forward, and it's geared towards giving back to children with autism. So we give back every year to the Indiana Autism Foundation. And with that camp, we usually get over 150 kids there. Wow. And we get sponsors for each kid. And with that sponsorship money, it all goes to the Indiana Autism Society. And with that, I try to either match or give back to the foundation. And we've just grown over the years, and I'm just really happy with the direction that's continued to go. This will be our fourth year. So next year we will, of course, be back to basketball, but this year we're going to go to the back-to-school route.
1: What made you decide to get involved and do this?
2: Yes, my nephew, he has autism, and he really didn't have activities for him to do growing up. And my biggest thing was I wanted there to be things in Fort Wayne where children with autism could do. Like, they want to go to the movies. They want to go play at the playground. They want to go enjoy all the things that children with autism don't have. But we've geared a lot of events toward them. Our biggest thing is Parents' Night Out. And my dad owns one of the largest recreation facilities in Fort Wayne. So we basically bring professionals, we bring school teachers, and the children have free range to the center, and it is all low sensory for children with autism. So we dim the lights in the gym. They have access to a little bit of everything in that facility, but it's all geared towards them. And we even do parent groups and have parent support groups with children, giving them information about how to help their children, programs that their children can go to. Or we have a father's group that they get together every month and they go do special events with their children. And I think recently they went to Chuck E. Cheese. So,
1: wow, nothing wrong with that.
0: That is neat stuff. See, not only is she a great basketball player, she's a great person, great humanitarian. Kenny Brooks is good
1: more
0: at picking them.
1: More important.
0: I don't know if Cammy has anything to do with that portion of the basketball team.
1: Kenny's better at picking players than Jan Stevenson was at picking men.
0: Man, that I can get behind. We're going to continue this conversation when we come back with Ayanna Patterson. We'll be back after this. 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
17: Welcome back. Stockyards Bank, Sunday Morning Sports Talk. I'm Anthony White, along with Larry Vaught. This hour, Sunday Morning Sports Talk, is brought to you by Country Boy Brewing, still joined by Anna Patterson. Wing swing forward for the University of Kentucky Women's Wildcats, Kenny Brooks and all of them. We're still here having good conversation. The off-air conversations are just as good and probably better than the on-air conversations. But I always ask all the players because you have great energy. I like your energy.
18: Thank you.
17: And I like Jan's energy, like at 10:30. And it was great. What? But being around Kenny Brooks and the times I've talked to Kenny Brooks, it seems like he takes whatever energy I have, removes it, and shoots me up with some kind of just testosterone. Like it just. So how does you know, playing for Kenny Brooks or just being around him, how is that for you?
18: I love it. I mean, he loves his players, and you can tell through many athletes that he's coached. But actually experiencing it for the first time, it's amazing. It's phenomenal. I mean, I couldn't ask for a better coach, and that was a big part of my decision to come here is the time that he invested in his players and the energy. And you could tell that the passion, even on the sideline, when his players score, they do anything, he's involved. Like, he's energetic right with them. So I love that.
19: Well, you played for a pretty passionate coach the last four. Is passion a fair word to use for him? Maybe that's not the right word for Gino. I don't know.
18: I did, and I loved it. I loved every part of it. But, of course, he had a great basketball mind, one of the greatest to do it. But I wanted to experience that same thing, but at a level, in a place where it was meant for me. And when I took my visit to Kentucky, and I met with Coach Brooks on the phone, and but even in person, it was better. It was better. I felt the energy, and I felt right at home.
17: Does all the coaches, I've seen a lot of videos, I've seen a lot of pictures, but I've seen a lot of clips of Kenny getting involved in practice, like giving visual, like on, especially, I don't know, maybe it's a guard, point guard or whatever. He's talking about how to get the corner and how to turn shoulders and things like that. But he's always, in videos when he's teaching, he's always, like, getting down. Mm-hmm. So I didn't know if he does that with you all. Does all the coaches get involved, or is that just unique about him?
18: I would say all the coaches get involved. And that was another huge reason of why I chose Kentucky was all the coaches get involved. They are very invested in all their players. And even with me working with Coach Hicks, it's phenomenal. She is very hands-on. Like, if we're doing a move, she's going to do the move with me. Mm-hmm. And I think that's the biggest thing for me is being around a coaching staff that is invested as much in basketball as I am. And they want to see me get to that same level that I want to get to.
17: Is Coach Hicks nice? Is she good?
18: Yes. Yes.
17: She looks like she's still athletic. And I said, you talking stuff to me, so I'm wondering. Because y'all seem about the same size, so it seems like y'all probably do drills together. Can you score on her?
18: I don't know. I haven't tried.
17: Who will win in a one-on-one game between you and Coach Hicks?
18: Me.
17: Is she nice? Still, at this age, I mean.
18: She could play at Purdue. I could put at Purdue, but, you know, I haven't seen her play now.
17: She's aged a little bit.
18: She's a lefty, so, I mean, any lefty can still play.
19: Huh. So what I want you to tell me now, I want to find out a little things about the team that Cammy won't tell us anything, won't let us know yet or anything. So I hope I pronounced this right. Isha, how is she as a player? Still really intrigued by seeing her.
18: Isha's a great player. She, you could tell she has a pro mindset. You can tell
19: she's been drafted already. Yeah.
18: Oh yeah, yeah. But you could tell she has a pro mindset in everything that she does. Just being around pros, my 4 years at Connecticut she is just like them. Like the way she approaches things, the way she approaches recovery, basketball, anything. But she's the first I've seen at 6'4" be able to do what she does.
19: So what all does she do? What all does she do?
18: Oh, she can shoot. She can shoot the leather off the ball.
17: Really?
18: From what I've seen, even like during my workouts, I'll look down there and she's just knocking it down. And that's phenomenal at her size and like being able to put it on the ground and she's also a tremendous defender of what I've learned in our short stint of being together. She's long, she can defend. So I'm really excited to see what she can do.
19: Personality-wise, how is she?
18: She's great. Her personality, I'm getting to know her more and more. Our lockers are right next to each other, so we talk. And it's nice. She's loving the U.S. She's going to a couple movies and watching a lot of Disney movies with Dom. But I would say I love her personality. She's great.
17: Is it a prerequisite that you're getting from Coach Brooks? Is it a prerequisite that you have to shoot? Because you just said 6'4 and can shoot. What was Amelia? 6'3?
19: 6'3. Right around 6'3,
17: 6'4. So to be 6'4, they have her listed as a guard. I don't know if it's because her skills set or whatever. But do you guys do a lot of shooting drills? Because again, as I stated last year, there was nobody on that roster that couldn't shoot the three. Mm-hmm. So is this something that Kenny has to have? We can stretch the floor, or you just think it just turns out that way?
18: No, I think that is for sure one of his things that he wants to, like, we always preach stretching the floor. And being able to do that even 1-5 is very phenomenal and very special. I mean, you don't see a lot of teams in the SEC being able to do that. And not even in the country being able to do that. So that is very special. And I think that is one thing that he takes pride in his recruitment.
17: And being a McDonald's All-American yourself, you got three of them little jokers running around. Sore, Greenway, and McDonald's. Yes. Are they coming in cocky, man, challenging? Oh, man, how are they? How are those three young ladies?
18: Oh, I love them. They are full of personality, I will say that. but I love them. Their game is, just watching them work out, their game is phenomenal. And you can see the heart that they have and the will to get better. And they want to be, they're sponges. And that's all you could ask for as a freshman. And especially being in that position, they're very high-rated freshmen. And but being around them is just really special and really special to see their talent grow, and I'm excited to see what they do this season.
19: So who's going to be the vocal leader on this team?
18: Vocal leader? I feel like we have a lot of people that will be able to step up and be vocal this year, but AB has, of course, she's been here a few years, and she is very vocal in that locker room. She holds everyone accountable, and I think everyone does a great job of holding everyone accountable in that locker room. So we have a lot of veterans and a lot of people that have played basketball for a while. So I think that's one thing that we have that other programs don't have, is that we have a lot of people that have played a lot of basketball.
19: And AB, for those who may not be right, that's Asia Boone, just
18: yes,
19: so you
18: Asia.
19: Know. Okay.
17: What's little baby Amor like? Is she anything like her sister? You're talking about leaders. She looks exactly like Georgia.
18: Yes, she does. She can shoot it too. I mean, her energy is just like her sister's.
17: I mean,
18: her passion, her energy that she brings to the game, even like talking to her in conversation, it's just, she just has that energy that you can just feed off of and build off of. She's always encouraging. She is probably one of the most energetic players I've been around.
19: Okay. So are you hoping that maybe Shaq shows up at a game or two to watch his daughter?
18: Hopefully. You know, that I would love to see Shaq on the sideline. That'd be fun.
17: I want to see Shaq. If he comes over, give me a call. I want to meet Shaq again. But I met him a time.
19: But she's a really good player too, correct? I watched her last year when she played up here. Very impressive.
18: Yes, she's a really good player. And I watched when she was at Florida, and just being able to watch her now live and watch her stretch the floor and all the things that she can do is really special. And I'm excited to see what she can do with us. And just being in in the same position group, it's been really special. We've done group workouts. Her energy is phenomenal. The way she approaches the game is great. She has this like this basketball mentality of, she's just like fun to be around. Just lacks in the game, loves it. Like, you can just tell, like, she just finds so much fun and passion with the game.
17: Are you all competitive as a unit with each other? Because I've seen some videos of Shaq and her challenging each other. And obviously, Shaq don't have the outside game that she has. But Shaq don't cut slack to his kids. Like, he don't cut them no slack. But she's always challenged. She's talking trash to him. And just kind of your personality. I know a little bit about the Amor family. I don't know Gemma. But it just seems like you all got that. You said the little freshman come in here, the little McDonald's come in here, cocky and whatever. So it seemed like you guys would be very challenging in a competitive way, which seems like it'd be fun.
18: I feel like we are a very competitive group. And through our group workouts of forwards, you've gotten to see the competitive nature of us, the way that we talk a little bit of trash to the practice players, or it's like we flexing on them a little bit, like we celebrating. So, I mean, it's going to be fun. It's going to be competitive. We're going to be a fun group. So,
19: you know what I'm really looking forward to? Coach Brooks, he kind of tends to have a tight rotation, maybe like seven players, maybe eight. I don't see how he's going to do that this year. I mean, he's got way so many more players. I don't know if that's going to be easy on him or hard on him, trying to figure out how to play all of y'all. But there's really a lot of depth on this team.
18: Yes, yes, we do. We have a lot of depth, and it's exciting. I mean, I've played on teams that have a lot of depth, and being able to – you can keep players fresh. I mean, I played on teams that had six people. I've had So just having depth is really good, and being able to stay fresh, the teams that only have that seven-man rotation – struggle with in that fourth quarter.
17: 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We'll be back after this. 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
17: Welcome back, Stockyards Bank, Sunday Morning Sports Talk. I'm Anthony White, along with Larry Vaught. This hour of Sunday Morning Sports Talk is brought to you by Country Boy Brewing. We're now still joined by UK women's basketball player, Ayanna Patterson, AP. AP, I always ask people this. I need to get a checklist so I can keep all this stuff in my file. What is your secret talent? Do you have a secret talent besides the Lego building? I don't know if Lego building is a secret talent, because all you do is just plug the Lego together. Like, can you sing? Can you cook? Can you dance?
19: Wait, I mean, that Lego building is hard as hell.
18: It is.
17: But pushing the act of just pushing the Legos together is easy.
19: I can get the right ones.
18: Yeah. You got to. It takes a lot of focus and a lot of creativity. With Legos.
17: Really? Yeah. How many times did it take you to pass the blocks test in preschool?
18: I mean, that's what I'm saying.
17: The circle goes into the circle. The square goes into the square.
18: No. I would say another talent I have is I can cook.
17: I'm really good. What's your dish? What's your go-to dish?
18: Ooh.
17: You cook for the team?
18: I haven't cooked them yet, but I did Thanksgiving dinner last year.
17: Really? What?
18: At UConn. So, you
19: know, for the whole team?
18: Yeah, we had a little Thanksgiving dinner on our, like, we came back. So I did a little bit of everything. We had yams, we had mac and cheese, we had fried chicken, we had turkey, we had ham, we had mashed potatoes. Mind you, all this is from scratch, so.
17: No, that's a huge responsibility. You know that. You know, anytime. You're not even old enough to be in the kitchen for Thanksgiving. You got to have that little. You got to have that little part of your elbow back yeah. there, the little dimp. You got to have a little dent in the back of your elbow to be able to be in the kitchen.
18: You know, my grandma was doing that, so I followed her steps.
17: Oh, dang. That is pretty neat. Are you planning on doing that here? Yeah, or
18: I'll do it.
17: Wow. We get a Sunday morning Thanksgiving.
19: I was going to say, if the team doesn't want to eat Anthony now, I'm going to eat.
17: We'll definitely come eat. What are you looking forward to in your experience here at the University of Kentucky as far as basketball? I know maybe Final Four and those things, but like I said, do you think at any point the expectations are so high for you all that people may lose focus or may be draining for you?
18: No.
17: You all, not just you.
18: No. I mean, if we all stay invested in each other and each game that we have going forward, not looking at the big picture. Like, we all know what we want to accomplish at the end, but taking it game by game, practice by practice, and just getting better as a team, then we shouldn't get overwhelmed with that. We should, of course, you're going to have moments where you're going to hear it, you're going to get overwhelmed, but at the end of the day, you know what, how our approach is, and we approach it game to game, workout to workout, practice by practice.
17: 13 seconds left in the game. First of all, who do you expect to have the ball in their hands? And who? That doesn't mean that's the same person who has to take the last shot. 13 seconds. Who on your team do you expect to have the ball in their hands? That's probably bringing it in, inbounding it. Mm-hmm. And who do you plan on taking the last? Who do you expect to take the last shot on this team?
18: Okay. I would say, of course, taking the last shot, I'm going to say Clara, 100%. I mean, got player in the year, contender. I mean, you know, with that, you got to have the ball in their hands. She's a matchup nightmare as well. Right. So, and ball handler. I'm gonna say AB. I'm gonna say Asia.
17: Okay.
18: You bring the ball into her. I feel like she can make the right reads, make the right plays, and get it into Clara to do her thing.
19: Hey, you can't bully Clara, can you?
18: Who, me?
19: Yeah, you.
18: Yeah, nah. But you know, I'm competitive, so. Nah, it's all.
19: Can you make it hard on her though?
18: I can make it hard.
19: Which would be good for her, right?
18: Yeah, of course.
19: She can frustrate her, get her upset, push on her a little bit.
18: You know, give her a little contact.
19: Yeah, I like that.
17: Mm-hmm. I'm just curious, and you don't have to answer. I don't want to cause any tension or anything. But which one of the McDonald's do you expect us to see this year? All three of them? Maybe one more than. So do you think they're all going to play this year?
18: You should see all three of them.
17: I'm not saying can play. We want to play at the SEC level. You know, we got Don Staley sitting over there. And what's your girl from LSU? Malky. Yeah. It's like this is.
18: Oh, I know the SEC is cutthroat. It's real.
17: Yeah.
18: And I'm saying you.
17: And so you expect them at 18, 19 years old, to all of them to get a little action this year?
18: All of them.
17: Really?
18: All of them.
17: Does that surprise you, Larry?
19: No.
17: Not since they can't compete, but we still have Asia. We still have other players.
19: That's why I said Kenny's biggest problem is going to be figuring out how to expand his rotation. They're all good players. Mm-hmm. And he talked about Diane Collins coming in from Alabama. Mm-hmm. And like I say, Dom hopefully getting back after not being, after she's been out for 2 years, going to come back. I mean, I'm still really excited to see her play. I don't know how he's going to get his rotation down or whether he's going to, maybe they're going to two platoon.
17: No, everybody, so listen to AP and listen to you. What Kenny Brooks is going to do, everybody's going to play 4 minutes a game. We're going to play 10 players 4 minutes a game.
19: Maybe a little more than that. You know, so, but they got a lot, look down through
17: that. That is interesting.
19: Look through that roster.
17: If that's a genuine answer, that's interesting, which I don't trust you not to. I just know just being young and we got to have some longevity.
18: Hey, like at the end of the day, I've seen a 17-year-old be a right now is one of the best college players right now in Sarah Strong. And she was 17.
17: Huh.
18: Giving the country trouble. So, I mean, I don't doubt any 17-year-old that can play at any level.
19: You know, you're talking about Dawn Staley. You're kind of anxious to see if your coach this year will get along with her as well as your coach last year did?
18: Oh, a lot better. But, I mean, Dawn is a great player, a great coach. I mean, the things that she's done for women's basketball is special. So, especially being in the SEC and getting to see her a little more than I did, I'm excited.
19: Tell me, was it kind of fun watching her and Gino go after each other? You were sitting there playing. I bet you all were enjoying that.
18: Oh, it was okay. I mean, you looking at the scoreboard, you kind of upset, but
19: yeah.
18: I mean, that kind of like, you kind of just had to chuckle a little bit.
17: Are there any, we only got about 30 seconds, but are there any similarities between Kenny and Gino? Are they completely different?
18: No. The passion that they have for the game. The will to win, the will to want to get their players, to make them better. And that, what I would say, is the similarities.
17: I can see Kenny kind of like injecting energy into you to get you. I can see Gino probably trying to inflict fear into you to do the right thing.
18: Oh, yeah.
17: So that's what I said. It seems like it's different. One's more.
18: That would be the difference. But I will say, pressure builds diamonds. And in both sense, they both can do that. They both can do that for every player.
17: Well, Ayanna, I appreciate you for joining us this morning. Appreciate Cammy for bringing you and supporting us as always. Tell Kenny when you get back, tell Kenny for thank you for letting us come on this morning.
19: Yeah, thanks for letting Big Blue Nation have a chance to get to know you a little bit.
18: Thank you, guys.
17: That is Ayanna Patterson. Thanks to Jan Stevenson. Thanks to, what's my boy's name? Jack Pilgrim, as always. Larry Vaught. Thanks, Burr Robinson, for keeping us on air. I'm Anthony White, and this has been Stockyards Bank, Sunday Morning Sports Talk on News Radio, 630 WLAP.
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9: From ABC News, I'm Wayne Cabot. Iran's Atomic Energy Organization condemning what it says was a U.S. attack today on a nuclear power plant. The International Atomic Energy Agency says the facility is in the very early stages of construction and contained no nuclear material when it last visited. Kuwait says a water desalination plant was attacked again, second time in as many days, part of escalating attacks from both sides. Iran hitting U.S. allies that house American troops, one of them Jordan, where two U.S. service members were killed this weekend.
12: These latest combat deaths are the first reported since the fighting restarted. Responding to word of the deadly attack, President Trump reportedly telling the New York Post, quote, "It's a shame, but in this case, they died because they don't want to see Iran have a nuclear weapon, and they don't want to see the Middle East blown up."
9: ABC's Marcus Moore. The war is further affecting global shipping. Iran intercepting four ships today in the Strait of Hormuz. The impact on American drivers? ABC's Christian Cordero.
23: U.S. oil is trading at $82.47, up about 4.5%, while the national average for a gallon of regular gas in the U.S. is now $3.98, according to Gas Buddy, a 14-cent increase from last week's average and a dollar more expensive compared to when the war began. This is all coinciding with the busy summer travel season and the lack of traffic moving through the Strait of Hormuz.
9: Just now on ABC's This Week, Energy Secretary Chris Wright said the president remains open to negotiating with Iran. Andrew Tate amassed over 10 million followers on X for a brand of masculinity widely condemned after such comments as women who are sexually assaulted should bear some responsibility and for graphic descriptions of how he might attack women. Yesterday, U.S. Marshals in Florida arrested him and his brother Tristan as Britain seeks to put them on trial for rape and sex trafficking charges. 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
25: Lexington officials are collecting public feedback on a new downtown master plan aimed at tackling the city's housing crisis. The draft was developed after thousands of working class residents demanded more affordable living options and better support for the unhoused population. The proposal also outlines expanded public transit corridors to better serve ordinary citizens rather than wealthy corporate developers over the next decade. And in Letcher County, plans for a massive off-grid data center are drawing community scrutiny. Officials signed a development agreement to explore building the facility at an industrial park in Jenkins. Supporters claim it will bring tax revenue to an area abandoned by the coal industry. But residents remain highly concerned about corporations exhausting local water resources while operating behind closed doors out of the public eye. I'm Brady Hopkins.
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13: Hello, this is First Alert meteorologist Sabrina Ullman. We are in for a little bit of a rainy start to our Sunday, but those skies are going to clear by midday. The rest of the day, we'll have decent weather, afternoon highs in the 80s. Tomorrow, we'll have similar conditions with clear skies in the morning, but then we are going to have an increase in cloud coverage by the afternoon ahead of a round of strong to severe thunderstorms that'll move in Monday night going into Tuesday, where we do have a First Alert weather day with potential for damaging winds and localized flooding.

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0: Welcome back into Clay and Buck. Is it just me or is a lot of our rejoin music 70s? Feels a little 70s. We pump up some 80s tunes in there. Producer Mike is DJing. I'm just saying, a lot of 70s. I mean, my dad loves it, Mike.
1: Would say we need more 90s is what I would say.
0: That would be fun too. But I'm
1: saying boys, I'm down here in Atlanta. I'm actually, if England wins, one of the things that I think is going to be the coolest about England winning from my perspective is getting to see everybody sing Wonderwall together.
0: Oh, yeah.
1: I was in the car with my son after England won that game. And I said, my 15-year-old. I said, he's finding all different sorts of types of music and everything else. And I said, you really need to check out Oasis back in the 90s. Champagne Supernova.
0: They were
1: Wonderwall.
0: A phenomenon for like 3 years. They were everywhere. They had a few songs. You heard it everywhere all the time. And then that one guy was like, we're bigger than the Beatles. And everyone was like, oh, my gosh. And they freaked out and the whole thing. So that's what ends up happening. Dean in New York. You want to talk Paramount? Let's go, Dean.
2: Thanks for taking the call.
0: Hey.
2: Yes. Can you hear me?
0: Yes, sir. Go for it.
2: Hi, fellas. Thanks for taking the call. First time caller, long time listener. Certainly look forward to checking out the video stream. Relating to Paramount Plus, I think rather than looking at it as a comparable of whether Nashville will impact Paramount or vice versa, I think it's more of a realignment of cultural values. Paramount, I think, represents those values pretty well with their products, mostly the Taylor Sheridan stuff, the Landman and the Yellowstone and all, and that whole tree of products. The Tulsa King, all that stuff kind of represents those values. So why does it make sense to make those products in California? They're not representative of those values. So I think it's a great alignment, and I look forward to seeing how that turns out.
0: I was going to say, it would be amazing to do a really good Davy Crockett movie with the sort of aesthetic of like Last of the Mohicans, you know, like Michael Mann at his peak, Last of the Mohicans. You do like a really peak Davy Crockett movie, obviously ending in the Alamo, but you could actually do Davy's life before that.
1: That would be incredible. Daniel Boone.
0: Oh, yeah.
1: There's a moment.
0: Crockett Coffee, by the way, is Davy Crockett's favorite coffee, so go check that
1: out. Crockett Coffee, get signed up today, America's favorite coffee. There's a moment in Undaunted Courage where Daniel Boone meets Lewis and Clark Buck. That actually happened. One of the coolest, unbelievable, Daniel Boone had made it all the way, I believe it was out to Missouri at the time, and the fact that he actually met the Lewis and Clark guys as they were beginning their escapade. The Daniel Boone stories are also incredible. We'll take some more of your calls, 800-282-2882. We need to win back culture, and I say move to Tennessee, Paramount, make it happen. Buck, what you got for us when we come back on the flip side here?
0: We're going to talk Lions, Tigers, and Bears. Oh,
1: Biden's new book. How about Biden's new book and a med school dean doesn't know?
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9: From ABC News, I'm Brian Clark. The deaths of two American service members in Jordan following a series of Iranian strikes is a tragic loss, according to Energy Secretary Chris Wright. But he tells ABC the mission against Iran will continue.
10: They've continued to attack their neighbors shamelessly, civilian targets, as at least as much as military targets. We don't have any reason to believe they will stop that, but we are continuing to shrink their ability to execute those attacks.
9: But the resumption of strikes between the two sides means that ships have been stranded in or near the Strait of Hormuz. Maritime analytics firm Kepler says traffic has dropped significantly into the single digits per day of ships crossing. ABC's Christian Cordero has more.
11: Our team has spoken with shipping executives who have vessels waiting to cross. They say they want more clarity before they feel safe enough to move ships through.
9: For just the second time ever, the Men's World Cup final will be played on U.S. soil. This afternoon's game between Argentina and Spain in New Jersey was threatened by the dangerous air quality that's choked much of the northeastern United States. But ABC meteorologist Jeff Smith says that's improving.
12: We'll call the air quality moderate. It won't be completely clear. There'll probably be a little bit of haze out there, but most of it will be aloft. Not a lot of it down here at the surface. It'll be a lot better than it's been lately.
9: Game kicks off at 3 Eastern. President Trump will attend. Last week saw more efforts from the president to cast doubt on the 2020 election. In a Capitol Hill hearing, questions about that election were put to the nominee for the Director of National Intelligence, Jay Clayton. And Senate Intelligence Committee Vice Chair Mark Warner of Virginia tells ABC's This Week,
13: his inability to answer the question about who won the 2020 election or commenting on Gabbard's, the previous DNI's, effort to interfere in the Fulton County elections. I am not going to vote for him.
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14: Kentucky lawmakers are considering a bill that would allow terminally ill patients to use medical cannabis in hospitals for end-of-life care. The measure, known as Ryan's Law, is named after a man whose father says medical marijuana allowed him to remain conscious and pain-free in his final weeks. Advocates are pushing for the Kentucky version to help more families manage severe symptoms during hospice care. And in the meantime, Kentucky Governor Andy Beshear says he's received multiple reports suggesting Senator Mitch McConnell had passed away before his office released a health update last month. Beshear told journalist Katie Couric he received the alarming calls from two non-state agencies during the senator's June hospitalization. The governor had previously penned a public letter criticizing the lack of communication surrounding the longtime Senator McConnell's health status. I'm Brady Hopkins.
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22: 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Layla Lacan had a career-high 26 points for the Sun in that Friday win. Connecticut has won consecutive games for just the second time this season. 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

0: So the world is at his feet right now, and you just want to make sure that he just looks forward and uses Messi as his idol to say, hey, I can do what he's done because I've started so strong, but let his talking be done on the field, not off.
1: From ABC News, I'm Chuck Severson. Another U.S. service member's death this weekend in the Middle East, says ABC News national correspondent Stephen Portnoy.
2: The death of a service member in northern Iraq is described as the result of a controlled detonation of an unexploded ordnance that was carried by a one-way Iranian attack drone. Another American was wounded in that incident. Separately, CENTCOM says unidentified remains have been located as the military has searched for a missing service member in Jordan, where two others were killed in an Iranian strike on Friday.
1: Seems like the word escalation is the accurate description for the war, says ABC News contributor and former Deputy Defense Secretary Mick Mulroy.
3: Looking at the pretty substantial airflow, and remember, we already had a lot of assets in the region, but the airflow that's coming in now indicates to me that we expect this to further escalate. And we want to have the ability to be persistent in that escalation.
1: Energy Secretary Chris Wright tells ABC News that oil tankers are continuing to flow through the Strait of Hormuz. The analytics firm Kepler says that crossings have been at their lowest level in 3 weeks. If Israeli Prime Minister Benjamin Netanyahu comes to New York City for the UN General Assembly in September, Mayor Zoran Mamdani would like to order his arrest. If it's legal, he tells the New York Times.
4: Look, I believe that Prime Minister Netanyahu belongs in The Hague. He's a war criminal who has been charged by the International Criminal Court. And what you will find is that is an opinion that is held by many purely because of what his actions have wrought over these last many years.
1: A hunt for a suspected shooter after gunfire in downtown Tucson, Arizona's entertainment district overnight. Officer Frank Magus says body cam footage will be aiding investigators.
5: The number that I have at this moment is that there are 9 victims who were struck. And one suspect who was struck by gunfire, 10 in total.
1: There's no word of any arrest just yet. 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
7: A shooting at a laundromat in southeast Kentucky this weekend under investigation. Kentucky State Police say a call came in Saturday afternoon just after 4:30 about the shooting at a laundromat in Letcher County in the community of Whitesburg. A 54-year-old local woman was found critically injured, taken to Pikeville Medical Center. KSP says the suspect, 62-year-old Richard Wyatt Sr., left the scene with his 33-year-old son and went into a residence where Wyatt died from a self-inflicted gunshot wound, with the bullet also hitting his son, who would drive himself to a local hospital, later taken to Pikeville Medical Center in stable condition. 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
15: After a wet start to our weekend, we finally started to see some skies clear. Might be some lingering showers in southern Kentucky with a stalling cold front, but in Lexington, we'll just see some mostly cloudy skies. Overnight low of 67 degrees. Climbing to the upper 80s to low 90s for Monday and Tuesday, and a return of showers and thunderstorms for our Tuesday. We do have a first alert weather day in effect Monday night through Tuesday for that reason. From the WKYT First Alert Weather Center, I'm Sabrina Ullman.
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6: A Chinese woman in Las Vegas pled guilty to marrying at least 14 men at the same time. When asked if she knew what she did was wrong, she responded, "I do."
4: In Las Vegas, so... Well, I was there just a couple of weeks ago and we were dragging the strip in the classic Mustang that I rented me and my son. And we were going by all those little wedding chapels that they have. Mm. And I was trying to explain to my son about the like quickie Vegas marriage, but don't have a good explanation as to why was that ever a thing? How is it still a thing? There are, we probably passed 8 different tiny little, some of them are drive-through wedding chapels. I would assume they're only open because they get enough business to make it profitable. Why are there still so many people doing the quickie Vegas wedding? Do you know anything about that?
5: No, I really don't. I'd be guessing. I mean, my guess is that a certain number of people don't want a big wedding, but they want to have fun. They want the wedding to be something, just not the conventional. And Vegas will do it for you with a dozen different varieties.
4: Wow.
5: I guess. And enough, as opposed to going down to the Justice of the Peace and signing papers and walking home.
4: And enough people do it to keep those places open. They're all really small. They look like the size of a Dutch Brothers coffee. And there's lots of them.
5: How many folks are still getting the Elvis-themed wedding? Like an Elvis imitator, impersonator does that? Because that was big for a minute.
4: Yeah, I drove by that place. Yep.
5: Yeah.
4: It still exists.
5: There's just one. Do they have some sort of some sort of license from the estate of the king or something?
4: I do not know.
5: You'd think the First Amendment would protect faux Elvi from prosecution.
4: So every 6 months or so, we change the clock in this country. And every 6 months or so, we have a national conversation about why do we do this? And Congress voted overwhelmingly yesterday. It wasn't even close. It was 300 some to 100 some. To make daylight saving time permanent, but the bill faces an uncertain fate in the Senate. Why? I don't understand the resistance to this. Why do I wish I were a congressperson so I could have suggested an amendment, a sunset clause, which is actually kind of funny if you think about it. A sunset clause. How about we try it for 2 years, and if we decide we don't like it, we'll go back. It's not going to be a disaster. We might just decide we like the other one better. This isn't a big deal. First of all, I don't understand. Arizona and Hawaii don't do it. There aren't stacks of dead bodies. People don't just run around screaming because the time didn't change. They don't know how to act. This thing seemed to be fine.
5: Right. Give it a go. Even do it for a year. And then everybody will get together and say, I thought it was okay.
4: 2/3 of the world does not do it at all.
5: Right.
4: A third of the world does. Let's try it and see what happens. We'll either like it or not.
5: Putting aside your trademark mirth, what is this uniquely American or 21st century or yet another example of a very comfortable, wealthy people? We fear change. We've talked about this with the tax code a million times. Anybody who would design the federal tax code as it is right now should be permanently held in a mental institution. Okay, our tax system is completely insane and bizarre. It's Kafkaesque. And yet whenever a perfectly coherent, reasonable proposal comes along to say, hey, how about we totally reform our tax system and do this instead? People go crazy about the small inconveniences and I've heard that we should probably stick with our current system. This fear of change.
4: That's got to be an evolutionary thing where it's we're alive and our kids are alive. Let's not mess with things, which is kind of the essence of conservatism, really. Sure. It's got to be that.
5: At the same time, though, the pace of change in the modern world is dizzying. But if we all get together to vote for some, everybody really hesitates.
4: Well, maybe you've seen it in your own life, your own household. But sometimes I have to point out to myself or my kids, like, you're going to change some minor thing.
5: Yeah.
4: And then there's the, but what if this? What if that? Okay. If we don't decide we don't like you sitting there and me sitting there at the dinner table, we'll go back to the old way. Nobody's going to die.
5: It's absolutely anthropological. You're right. It's got to be. Yeah.
4: Anyway, the vote was not even close in the House. I don't know why there are going to be stumbling blocks in the Senate to this major, major thing that they do in Arizona. And tons of old people seem to be perfectly fine with it.
5: Oh, that reminds me, speaking of change, this
4: will never
5: happen. But next
4: door in New Mexico, they would go, they all set themselves on fire if for some reason we didn't change the clocks twice a year.
5: Dogs lying down with cats, families turning on each other. This will not happen, but I love the idea. Did you know? I should come up with a better form of the question. When did Americans start voting for their senators? Individual voters, when did they start voting for senator?
4: I'm going to go 1830.
5: 1913.
4: Really?
5: Yeah. The Senate was elected by state legislators until 1913. From 1789 to 1913, not a single American cast a ballot for the U.S. Senate. Then the 17th Amendment, one of our worst, changed senatorial elections to the direct popular vote following state-level reforms in the years prior, blah, blah, blah. In June, a representative of Texas proposed legislation to repeal the 17th Amendment, ending the direct election of senators that started in 1913, as I've mentioned repeatedly. I would love to see this happen.
4: You would? I was just trying to noodle it through since I hadn't thought about it at all. So in your one-party states like California, it would end the chance of any Republican being a senator.
5: Yeah, certainly would in the current, state of things.
4: Or the reverse in your red states. I'm not trying to make this a partisan thing. So sure. you wouldn't have the chance to, like, cast a blow against the party in charge by getting one senator from the other party in your state or something.
5: Right.
4: The upside of it would be I've lost my faith in voters. That would be the upside.
5: Right. The original constitutional provision that the state legislatures choose the senators was not only not an accident, it was one of the least controversial questions at the Constitutional Convention. There's no serious dissent to it. You want to hear the reasoning? The framers built a bicameral Congress in which the House would represent the people directly, and the Senate would represent states as states with their own institutional interest in resisting federal encroachment.
4: Mm.
5: A senator chosen by and answerable to a state legislator had every incentive to defend that state's prerogatives against Washington, and not be a populist nut or a, Instagram fame seeker or whatever. Senator who needs a national fundraising operation, a national media profile, and a national donor base to win re-election often has little incentive to be just a fierce representative of their state.
4: Right. So this sort of fits into the argument that I brought up yesterday, which was floating around online over the weekend. There was a movement. AOC might have brought it up or somebody about why does New York State, which has New York City, have two senators when the population of New York City alone is bigger than, I think it was Montana, South Dakota, North Dakota, Wyoming, and Alaska added together. And that's 10 senators.
5: Mm-hmm.
4: So, and the argument would be what you just said there, because then it's going to become the federal government or big cities making decisions for the entire country. Now, people who live in big cities think that that makes sense.
5: Yeah.
4: For the rural areas, but it doesn't, being a person who's spent most of my life in rural areas.
5: Right, exactly. And the differing interests of the differing parts of the country, just, in general, it's an ingenious design that the founders came up with. And we've made the Senate more populist and more, to quote James Madison, to something or other from the people's momentary passions. The design is, as it was originally, said a body removed from the immediate popular passion would provide a defense to the people against their own temporary errors and delusions, preserving public opinion's true interest until reason, justice, and truth can regain their authority. Meaning, the oft heard phrase that the Senate is the saucer that cools the milk. It would be a very, very careful, very slow-moving, deliberative body. It would be essentially a committee of all 50 states getting together and saying, hey, let's be fair to everybody here. I don't have to run for re-election in a couple of years. In fact, as long as I represent Montana faithfully, I really don't have to worry about re-election at all. But in the, you know, in the interest of the people of Montana, I've got to tell you, this scheme to drain all of our water and send it to Los Angeles ain't good. So that's what the Senate was supposed to be. I like it.
4: Yeah.
5: Populism, especially in the age of the internet, I think is a dangerous force.
4: Absolutely. Yeah. And then the Senate being staggered so you can't have a wave that really upsets the Senate. As opposed to the House, where you can, where if all of a sudden there's a passion about a war we're in or a tax policy or whatever, you can have a giant wave happen within 2 years.
5: Right.
4: Which is just, you know, like you said, it's a really an ingenious system. As to the
5: national... we're accidentally building a case here. Let me throw in one more thing real quickly, because the president now is the party which can cause wild, wild swings in policy. And then you have senators who right now, for populist reasons, are kind of afraid of opposing the sitting president. I'll admit it, it's true. You see it all the time. This would fix that to a large extent.
4: Ah, you're right. In terms of the national elections thing, though, I was reading some piece about how much more we have that now than we used to. You run on whether you're with Donald Trump or Joe Biden. It used to be all my whole life what you heard on the like Tim Russert style Meet the Press or whatever it was. All politics are local. And that's just not true anymore. All politics is national.
5: Right. Right.
4: It's all about what everybody's watching in the news and whatever hot YouTube video or whatever.
5: Yeah. Including politics, which is bitterly needs to be local, becomes national.
4: Yeah. Funny, I got into a conversation sort of with a guy last night about the, it was a crazy drug addict homeless person screaming their head off violently near a group of people last night. And I went out and dialed 911 and the cops talked to him. And then the cops called me back and said, we know this guy. We talk to him all the time. And I mentioned to a friend of mine, he said, yeah, because they talk to him every day. Somebody calls 911 every day because he's dangerous and scary. And they come and talk to him every day. And he's still on the street.
5: Right.
4: And kind of got into the whole idea because of our whole nationalized politics. You've got this crowd that, well, to do anything about the crime or homelessness or this or that would be make you a Trump person or not a Trump person, which is a ridiculous way to look at your local school, your local taxes, your local water, your local whatever.
5: Mm-hmm.
4: You know, just like through the pandemic with masks and schools and everything else, is Trump for or against it? That's the way we run everything now.
5: Right. Or, you know, to put the shoe on the other foot, if some senator had been willing to stand up to Joe Biden and say, hey, this is a gigantic multi-trillion-dollar COVID bailout is going to cause spiraling inflation. I won't do it. You couldn't threaten to primary him because the people of his state, the legislature of his state, would say, no, I don't care. I'm glad he stood up to you. That's fine. We'll decide who our senator is, not you pouring a bunch of money into our elections and trying to whip up the populist base, blah, blah, blah. I like it. Probably won't happen, but I like it.
4: Mm. Had a physical yesterday. Apparently, you have to have one every so often, according to your insurance or something. I hadn't had one in a long time.
5: Did you go to Trump's doctor so he would declare you the most physically fit talk show host in history?
4: Here's the worst thing, and I'm going to lie about this for the rest of my life.
5: Uh-oh.
4: My height.
5: Oh, it's, yeah. Yeah.
4: Freaking gravity, man. Newton!
5: Yeah. You bastard! Mind your own business. Yeah, it's your dang old discs between your vertebrae that get squashed.
4: That's maddening.
5: I know.
4: My doctor actually said, he said, call yourself what you used to be. No, it doesn't cost anything.
5: Jack's gone from 6'2" to 4'11". I mean, it's really, really shocking.
4: Right.
5: Had to get rid of all his clothes.
4: Or the pants I keep, I got to like buckle them around my neck.
5: It's really kind of a jumpsuit now.
7: You can't go on those amusement rides anymore.
4: Most rides I'm too short for. It's terrible.
5: Damn it.
8: Jack Armstrong and Joe Getty.
4: We've decided to call this the best weekend talk show in America. And if you like it, download Armstrong and Getty on demand.
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20: 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That's soundedouttogether.org. 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
22: After a wet start to our weekend, we finally started to see some skies clear. Might be some lingering showers in southern Kentucky with a stalling cold front, but in Lexington, we'll just see some mostly cloudy skies. Overnight low of 67 degrees. Climbing to the upper 80s to low 90s for Monday and Tuesday, and a return of showers and thunderstorms for our Tuesday. We do have a first alert weather day in effect Monday night through Tuesday for that reason. From the WKYT First Alert Weather Center, I'm Sabrina Ullman.
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27: ABC News, I'm Chuck Sievertson. Spain beats Argentina to win the 2026 World Cup 1-0 in extra time before a huge crowd in East Rutherford, New Jersey. The reaction in Madrid. Spain's substitute, Ferran Torres, scored in the 106th minute. Another U.S. service member's death this weekend in the Middle East, says ABC's Marcus Moore.
28: CENTCOM announcing another U.S. service member was killed in northern Iraq Saturday during a controlled detonation of an unexploded ordnance from a downed Iranian drone. The administration saying this is a mission that will save millions of lives going forward.
27: CENTCOM says unidentified remains have been located as the military searched for a missing service member in Jordan, where two others were killed in an Iranian strike on Friday. If Israeli Prime Minister Netanyahu comes to New York City for the UN General Assembly in September, Mayor Mamdani would like to order his arrest if it's legal as a war criminal, he tells the New York Times. This is ABC News.
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30: One of the most famous stars in Hollywood history is dead at 36. Marilyn Monroe was found dead in bed under circumstances that were in tragic contrast to her glamorous career as a comic talent.
31: On August 4th, 1962, Marilyn Monroe died, clutching a telephone and surrounded by a deadly cocktail of prescription pills. The coroner's verdict, probable suicide. Yet many believe it was murder.
32: There was really no basis for her to have committed suicide.
31: Now, the killing of Marilyn Monroe, hosted by me, Jackie Moran, will uncover exactly what she knew and what it cost her. This original 12-part series investigates the secret life Marilyn hid from the world, juggling affairs with Rat Pack crooners, president's men, and mob bosses. By the time of her death, Marilyn Monroe was at the center of a deadly power struggle between President Kennedy, Brother Bobby, the Mafia, and J. Edgar Hoover's FBI.
32: When she talked with Peter Lawford, she said, "Give my love to the president."
31: Over 12 riveting episodes, the killing of Marilyn Monroe, through on-the-ground investigative reporting, brand new sources, and meticulous reviewing of evidence, we will reveal for the first time exactly what happened on the night of August 4th, 1962, and why her killer has never been brought to justice.
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34: Through the process of elimination yourself, who would kill Marilyn Monroe?
31: The killing of Marilyn Monroe.
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13: New music from Gracie Abrams and Steve Lacy streaming. Abrams released her highly anticipated third studio album, Daughter from Hell. The project has 16 new tracks, including Good Reason and Men Like You. Meanwhile, Lacy dropping his new album, Oh Yeah. There's also a new song out from Tinashe called Crash Out, which serves as the lead single from her upcoming album, Pop Star. Entertainment for the masses for Sunday's FIFA World Cup final. Post Malone headlining for the closing ceremony ahead of the Argentina-Spain match from MetLife Stadium. Jennifer Hudson singing the national anthem. This all ahead of the tournament's first ever official halftime show. Justin Bieber. Madonna. Shakira and BTS, all part of the 11-minute halftime show. Christopher Nolan's The Odyssey is off to an epic start at the box office, the film bringing in $17.6 million in previews. It's expected to make between $90 and $100 million in its first weekend in theaters. The movie, the first ever to be entirely shot with IMAX cameras, and will benefit financially from premium format options, including 70-millimeter screens. That's entertainment. I'm Jennifer Polsoni.
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0: From ABC News, I'm Chuck Sievertson. Spain beats Argentina to win the 2026 World Cup 1-0 in extra time before a huge crowd in East Rutherford, New Jersey. The reaction in Madrid. Up on the podium with Spain's King Felipe and Mexican President Claudia Sheinbaum awarding medals to the winning players, President Trump. Another U.S. service member's death this weekend in the Middle East is announced by the U.S. military. Says it happened in northern Iraq yesterday during a controlled detonation of an unexploded downed Iranian drone. The U.S. military says unidentified remains have been located in the search for a missing U.S. service member in Jordan, where two others were killed in an Iranian strike on Friday.
1: Jordan's army saying in a statement Sunday, three missiles launched from Iran fell in several locations in the country. Democratic Senator Mark Warner calling the, quote, war of choice a disaster.
9: It has been a disaster militarily. It has been a disaster in terms of how we're viewed around the world. It has been a disaster to our friends and the allies who question whether we will keep our promises.
1: President Trump now looking to expand the Russian sanctions bill, writing on his social media account, quote, Republicans should add Iran to the bill. Marcus Moore, ABC News, London.
0: Oil prices are higher again as the war with Iran escalates. U.S. oil is trading at $85, up more than 3%. Global oil is at $91 a barrel, up 3%. The national average of a gallon of regular gasoline is $3.96, according to Gas Buddy, up 14 cents from the last week. Stock futures slightly lower. Dow futures are down 95 points. Israeli Prime Minister Netanyahu comes to New York City for the UN General Assembly in September. Mayor Mamdani would like to order his arrest, if it's legal, as a war criminal, he tells the New York Times.
10: I believe that Prime Minister Netanyahu belongs in The Hague. He's a war criminal who has been charged by the International
0: Chuck
10: Criminal
0: Sievertson,
10: Court.
0: Chuck Sievertson, ABC.
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17: A pedestrian in critical condition after being struck by a vehicle late this morning in downtown Louisville. It was around 1 o'clock when Louisville Metro Police responded to the intersection of South 2nd Street and Broadway, learning that a man was trying to cross Broadway in the crosswalk when a vehicle going south on 2nd Street tried to make a left turn onto Broadway, striking him. The man taken to U of L Hospital as LMPD's traffic unit investigates. In the next couple of weeks, students across Kentucky will head back to school, and motorists are being reminded about a new state law that looks to keep kids safe around school buses. The new law requires drivers to stop for any school or church bus that has its red lights flashing and stop arm extended on all roadways. This replacing the old law that only required them to stop on two-lane roads. The only exception being motorists are not required to stop on roadways with four or more lanes if the lanes are separated by a raised barrier or an unpaved median, but a center turning lane does not qualify as a divider. I'm Sean Gallagher.
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38: 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Declassified Records alleges election vulnerabilities.
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3: After a wet start to our weekend, we finally started to see some skies clear. Might be some lingering showers in southern Kentucky with a stalling cold front, but in Lexington, we'll just see some mostly cloudy skies. Overnight low of 67 degrees. Climbing to the upper 80s to low 90s for Monday and Tuesday, and a return of showers and thunderstorms for our Tuesday. We do have a first alert weather day in effect Monday night through Tuesday for that reason. From the WKYT First Alert Weather Center, I'm Sabrina Ullman.
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